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favorite Alice in Chains tunes. It's Stacey with you on the X at 105.9. And just announced today, in case you missed the Goo Goo Dolls, which I did back in August at Star Lake, they're going to be coming with Def Leppard, whom I've never seen. Those harmonies in real life, I might be doing this one. March 23rd at PBG Paints Arena. The Bill, Def Leppard with Goo Goo Dolls and the Struts. You're all going to want to get there on time for that one.

You know, I didn't hear from anybody that was at the Smashing Pumpkins show about them having a bad time. Maybe the one girl that was in the bathroom talking about how she didn't want to go home with who she came with. Kind of, that might have been hard. I hope you got home okay. But that Smashing Pumpkins show, like 30-some songs, they played for 3 hours. James Iha told jokes.

right, we have had some show announcements. We got that big Def Leppard show that rolled through. Def Leppard, Goo Goo Dolls and the Struts. Two-thirds of it, definitely X music, so we're going to own this one. That's happening March 23rd at PPG Paints Arena. So tickets on sale next week, Friday at 10 a.m. And Death Cab for Cutie, we also got that announcement. Citizens Live at the Wiley come March 30th. We're seeing dates all the way through April into 2027. See our full list.

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Careful, it's nighttime. Monsters are out. It's Stacy hanging with you. And we're still doing this whole daylight savings stuff. So the weekend of Halloween, Saturday into Sunday, you're actually going to go back an hour so you can party longer on Halloween.

we'll see. Maybe Pittsburgh will be a date if they do take cover second leg. I know they only did like a dozen or so dates. So Foo Fighters and Dave Grohl, they don't sit still for long. So we'll see what 2027 ends up looking like for those boys.

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going to take your fresh round of feedback on this Pick of the Litter. Your Pick of the Litter brought to you by McNabb Plumbing, the artist, Josh Homme and Company. It's Queens of the Stone Age with Where the Goth Girl's At. So let us know what you think of this tune.

That song off the Disturbing Behavior soundtrack. When's the last time you tried watching that movie? So that's like a fall movie. It's got that vibe to it. High school, October-ish. It's been a long time since I've seen it. Not sure if it holds up as well. Like The Faculty. I used to love that as a kid. Had it on VHS and didn't do it for me here in my 30s. But if you want to spend $3.99 on it, let me know. Is Disturbing Behavior worth $3.99?

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105.9 The X. It's Stacy with you on our Halloween cruise aboard the Getaway Clipper. It's an annual thing. Join us again this year. October 30th. That is the night before Halloween, 8 p.m. sailing. And it's about like $36 all in. 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Got the Clintones on board with us again this year. And Totally 80s. We got two decades covered.

If you got any fall festivals that you're planning on going to this weekend, Saturday is going to be close to 80 degrees, mostly sunny, high of 77. But come Sunday, might be a total rain out. Looks like now a 90% chance of rain with a high of 70.

Thanks for hanging out. It's Stacy with you. And tons of movies in theaters, big ones. Of course, Resident Evil still doing really well. Practical Magic 2, it is the season, I guess. But new in theaters is Other Mommy, a horror flick. No thanks. The Social Reckoning with Mikey Madison in that one. Even Bill Burr and Jeremy Allen White. Verity with Anne Hathaway, Dakota Johnson, and more. And Tom Cruise starring in Digger. You wouldn't know it unless you saw his name on there. Hearing a lot of mixed reactions from that one.

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0: you're driving home from Fred Armisen.
1: That looked so cool. Fred Armisen's Comedy for Musicians, But Everyone is Welcome. He was at the Byam Theater tonight. I hope you had a lot of fun. And then tomorrow, Bottle Rocket Social Hall, God bless them. They announced that, you know, Fred Armisen was going to be able to do stand-up for tomorrow night, October the 9th. Sold out in, did I see a record, 3-4 minutes?

New one, Dexter and the Moonrocks, Freaking Out, 105.9 The X. It's Stacey hanging with you. And if this week wasn't overwhelming, still picks up. We had Two Door Cinema Club, Citizens Live at the Wiley this week. We had Interpol at Stage AE, Smashing Pumpkins at PBG Bank's Arena. Foster the People was in town tonight. You got Fred Armisen. And on Saturday night, Modest Mouse. That's the next big one. Citizens Live at the Wiley.

0: Max.
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2: Don't invite me to karaoke. I'm going to make it weird. Someone's going to try to sing Leave, Get Out or Too Little, Too Late or Baby, It's You.
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3: Look, if you had one shot, one opportunity to seize everything you ever wanted in one moment that you captured,

Season 52. First four shows have been announced. Two done and done already, but October 10th here. Shane Gillis is the host with Rosalia as the musical guest. Had to look her up.

Thanks for hanging out. It's Stacy with you. So Tom DeLonge of Blink 182 at a Padres game where all of San Diego is singing along to All the Small Things.

There you go. New one from Weezer with Wednesday on that tune. We might as well be strangers. And it's Stacey with you. I'm out of here. So tomorrow, preempted, I had like 2 days with you this week. We had a big week. We had Foster the People in town. We had Two Door Cinema Club. We had Interpol and Smashing Pumpkins and Fred Armisen is tonight. If you got to go to that one, I'm jealous. I hope that was fun. Probably pretty brilliant. His comedy for musicians, but everyone is welcome. That was at the Byam. But even luckier are you if you're going tomorrow to catch him at that very elusive Bottle Rocket show. Those that sold that thing out in 3 to 4 minutes, I hope you're super stoked tomorrow. So hey, I'll catch you guys when I catch you. Grace and peace to you. See ya.

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1: We're only a week into October, but already it's time to think about shows for next year. In Fontaine's, D.C., we have their song Marianne in Emerging Alt tonight. They just announced their North American tour for next year. They're going to kick it off in Boston, going to Philly, Chicago, Minneapolis for the first half of it. Then in September, going back around for Columbus and D.C. and Nashville and Red Rocks. And they're going all over the place. Fontaine's, D.C. They're going to have a big 2027 for sure. And I think the same will happen for Miss Violet Grohl. Bug in the Cake is her latest in Emerging Alt.

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0: Every weeknight at 11 o'clock, we give you an hour of what's next in alternative rock. Thanks for hanging out with Emerging Alt. I'm Mike Jones, your host for tonight. We just heard Buggin' the Cake from Violet Grohl. Interesting talk. I saw that, you know, Grammy nominations will be happening soon. And maybe Violet could be going against her dad, Dave, and his band, the Foo Fighters. They could be in some of those same rock categories. That would be quite interesting for sure. We've got a lot more to come with Emerging Alt, with Edgehill, with Temper City, and Muse. Hang out with us. There's a lot more new music on the way with Emerging Alt.
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1: In color with high on Emerging Alt. We've been watching Edge Hill rising up this year, and they just got some really big news the other day. Well, I'm sure they've known about this for a while, but the news came out for all of us to know about that next year when Greta Van Fleet does their tour, they're going to be one of the bands opening up for them on a bunch of shows. So great to see that with Edge Hill. Plus, they have their tour going on right now. They played tonight in Denver, and they got a lot more to go. Love seeing all the success for Edge Hill. Love to Go is their new song in Emerging Alt.

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1: Kiss Me Like You Miss Her. That might be my favorite song title of the year. It's Adult Leisure in Emerging Alt. Mike Jones hanging with you tonight. I hear the title there, Kiss Me Like You Miss Her, and there's just a lot of mystery going on. Wait, who are you missing and who else are you kissing and what's happening here? I need to know more. Rein Me In, Sam Fender and Olivia Dean. They've joined up together in Emerging Alt.

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1: Temper City right now, they have one of the biggest songs going with Self Aware. And let's see what happens with that one. Their next song, Reverse Psychology, in Emerging All. And I'd like to know, actually, what you think about that song, Reverse Psychology from Temper City and Joyce Manor. I used to go to this bar, and all the stuff we play in Emerging All, we always love hearing from you. Send us a message with the talkback mic on the iHeartRadio app, wherever you're listening. Hit us up. It'll come right to the studio and let us know about all the songs, what you're into, what you're not feeling. We want to know what's up and what you think about the songs we're featuring in Emerging All every night.

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2: 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I'm Mike Jones, your host for tonight. And don't forget, also, we're going to bring you our annual alternative rock throwdown, iHeartRadio's Alter Ego. 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The bands, where it's happening, everything with Alter Ego. And maybe we'll have ways for you to get to the show, too. It's all happening Tuesday morning. It's all coming with Alter Ego.
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1: Cryogen is Muse's latest in emerging alt, and also it's an extremely cold substance or liquid used to reach very low temperatures for industrial, medical, or scientific purposes. And that makes me think about the movie Demolition Man, where they froze people and then they came back in the future, where Taco Bell was the only restaurant around. That movie took place in 2032. That means we're only a couple of years away from Taco Bell being it, which I'm actually okay with. Roses, Church's new one. It's Emerging Alt.

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You're getting more chances at alternative income. 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

What up? I'm Thor. 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

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Candlebox is headed to the Roxyon Theater along with Sponge on October 22nd. 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
3: 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Yeah.
5: Oh, yeah. Oh my God! Oh, God!
3: That's what I'm saying. 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
10: Hey, happy Friday, man. I'm excited.
3: Dumbass Tyler's here. We got Morgan. We got Bort. We got Menji. It is Friday. Let's get

0: got DUIQ coming up for you today. We'll do the Friday fail stories, whatever we could do to get through the morning into the weekend as quickly as possible. It's happening today here on The Woody Show. Phones, they're open. 877-44-WOODY. We'd love to get your Friday check-ins. You can send those on the text over to 22987. We'll get to the birthdays, porno birthday here in just a moment. But I want to send things over to Seabass.
1: Yeah.
0: I handed him a stack of things. Every day I ask everybody here on the show to give me a list. Like if I just like turn the mics on and I went right to you, what is something that you would bring up and talk about on the air? And sometimes I'm like at a loss. Like I'm not sure which one would be best to go with. So I turn it over to Seabass because he says he's always right.
2: Yes. Okay.
0: So sweet. To start the show, I had him just go through. He's got everybody's. Nice. I handed him the stack.
1: Yes.
0: I had him go through everything, and he gets to pick what we're going to start the show with today. Ooh. Based on the things that you guys said that you would like to talk about.
1: And I think I found the most interesting thing.
0: Because I'm sometimes very indecisive, as you guys know.
1: Right. So this is what I think. This sounds like, oh, wow, what a good topic of conversation. What a good thought starter. And the first one on my list was Menace.
2: Yeah.
1: It says here, going to Head Trip Music Festival this weekend. They built a 10-story stage for it. Clavin Harris. Skrillex, a Swedish.
0: Clavin Harris.
3: Who's that?
0: I love Clavin Harris.
1: Clavin Harris. Skrillex and Swedish House Mafia.
2: Yeah. I'm going to Head Trip Music Festival, which is the first time that they're doing it. It's like an EDC. It's where they're... it's usually where they have the Coachella Music Festival or Stagecoach, but they're building this massive structure there.
0: And Clavin Harris is going to be there?
2: Clavin Harris will be there with Skrillex and Swedish House Mafia. And we'll see if people will survive. But I know a lot of Woody Show listeners are going to be going, so I hope I'll see you out there.
3: So the stage is 10 stories tall?
1: That's like a building.
4: It's 100 feet. Right?
2: Yeah, well, usually like if you go to EDC, like the stage setup is pretty much like... the reason that you go. Oh, okay. It's just to see the stage, like, because it's like almost like a piece of art.
0: CBS, is that point like you want me to play your audio?
1: About to. Menace, I have one thing to say to that.
5: Yeah. Now that's what I call interesting.
2: Yeah. Well, you say that because you guys don't go to music festivals,
0: but you haven't gone to like, what do you mean you guys?
2: Like, I
0: put this on
2: CBS.
0: CBass gets to choose.
1: Menace, why are you being angry with
2: everybody?
0: All right, so it's not
2: a mock, but
3: a 10-story stage sounds cool to me.
0: Yeah,
4: okay. if
3: I would look at that.
0: He's, all right. If it's not that, what is it?
1: All right, next one on my list is Gina's.
0: Okay.
1: Yes. Says, how long have you gone with your car maintenance light on? I drove with someone yesterday that's had theirs on for 2 months.
4: Yeah, I am curious because I don't know how long you can go before your car just stops working and explodes.
6: Now that's what I call interesting.
4: It might not be, but I sure like to know the answer.
1: I mean, probably a year.
4: You can go a year?
2: Oh, yeah.
3: I've ignored it.
4: So this is something I genuinely want to know.
0: Just look on your face. For many months.
4: I know he's proud of himself, but I really want to know.
2: I mean, you said I've probably gone a year so far with mine on.
4: A year? Okay,
1: yeah,
4: so
1: that's what I'm saying.
4: So I'm good for now.
1: Yeah.
4: And I'm sure
2: there's listeners that have probably gone many.
4: That's why I wanted to know.
0: So I did have a little light that came on, and I was like, oh, what is that? But I saw as I was pulling into work like a month or so ago, and I'm like, I'll have to look that up later to see exactly what that is.
4: Yeah.
2: Yeah.
0: I got back in the car and then it was gone. And then a few days later, it was back on again.
1: Yeah,
0: so it just keeps going away on its own. Yeah. So I did look it up because I was like, oh, I grabbed a quick picture.
3: Yeah.
0: And it says it's some kind of like sensor or something. And you can continue to drive on it.
4: That's why it's going on and off.
0: Yeah, I think it's just the light that the service department sends out via the, you know, connected to the internet thing the cars do now. To get you to go back in there for your maintenance.
3: One of those symbols looks like a bunch of waves with an exclamation point in between parentheses.
4: Yeah.
3: That means like tire pressure.
0: Yeah, how the hell are you supposed to know that?
3: Check your tire pressure.
0: See? All right, CBS, well, it's not that. So what's it going to be?
1: All right, well, I'm on Sammy's page now, and she says, I heard a commercial yesterday about the betting the prediction market on an election. And I think the poly market will be the first thing to get people to vote.
7: I do. I think that people, I was like, when I first heard this commercial, I was like, no way are they running ads to bet on the election. And I think that if this is actually happening, people are betting, they're going to then go out to vote.
4: To sway the election.
7: And they're going to vote for the underdog, and everyone's going to go out in droves and vote for the person that nobody wants just to win the poly market.
2: You're kind of right.
8: Now that's what I call interesting.
0: It's the anticipation of when he's going to have this.
4: This is really just for Steve Azenwitty.
7: Yeah, because that's something that I thought was like, wait, are we paying attention to this? Because this can skew votes and how people care about it.
3: That could get what they wanted the whole time. Get people to the polls.
7: Exactly. Yeah.
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1: Hey, yeah.
0: Woody, Greg, yep. Menace, mm-hmm. Gina Grant.
2: Hi.
0: Phones are open, 877-44-WOODY. Question on the text, 22987. Do you know anybody, do you have anybody in your life or even the neighbor, whoever, people that have just tons of animals? Not like necessarily hoarding, but like our friend Randy.
3: Yeah.
4: It's a zoo.
0: This guy Randy, who used to work for us, like his mom really is the key offender.
3: Yeah, and there's no actual number we get on how many there is.
0: My Aunt Carol has like 40 some cats, mm-hmm. but she runs like a cat sanctuary.
2: Yeah, in case she gets a pass.
0: Literally. You know what I mean? But it didn't start that way. It just came from her like hoarding cats.
3: Yeah.
4: Right.
0: And turned it into a sanctuary. But if you have a farm, I guess that's something completely different because obviously,
2: that's what it's there for.
0: Farms are meant for animals.
3: Mm. Well, you got to pay to feed them all, you know?
0: Right. And this woman, she's a younger woman, but she's getting some attention because she is attractive, Menace.
3: Mm-hmm. Okay.
0: And so her video on social media has been blowing up like on Instagram and she's walking around her farm and she's introducing us to all of her animals.
3: Okay.
0: And she's very proud. Here she is.
5: This was my first ostrich and his name was Toenail. And this is Fingernail, my second ostrich.
6: This is Dickie.
5: This is Chapa. He's missing four brain cells. This is Pop. This is Kodak. Obviously, he doesn't have a thought in his brain, and that's okay. This is my pet skunk. Y'all decided to name her Drywall. This is Spatula, and this is Samsung. They were both indoor pigs, and they both know tricks. These are my emus. This is my indoor wallaby, and her name is Alopecia, better known as Pecia. This is Biggie, my miniature Highland cow. He ain't innocent at all. I have five horses. This is Vader the Terminator. And then we got Ginger. This is the only girl horse we have. This is Butch, better known as Butch Helm or Butchimus Maximus or Butchimus Prime. I have four cats. This cat's name is Tater Top. I used to have five ducks, but now I only have three. We got Hair Tie, Vaseline, and Aquaphor.
0: Yeah, so she's, I mean, it goes on. This is her. She's going around and
2: good looking.
0: Yeah, and she's introducing everybody to these animals.
3: Damn.
2: Wow.
3: I could not memorize all those.
4: No way.
0: That's what I'm saying.
3: But, you know what? I went to SeaWorld and the people that handle the penguins, there's like 200 of them.
0: And they know who they are?
3: They know.

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2: The headline here, let's go for a ride.
3: Okay.
2: All right, let's go for a ride. I know, Seabass, you've got a clip for this first one.
4: Yeah, so, Menace, let's say you're driving around with your buddy in your little gray minivan.
2: Yeah, going for a ride.
4: You ride your minivan straight into the side of someone's house.
3: Whoopsie.
4: Down the wall.
5: I used to ride around in a gray minivan with my buddy Duke. Shout out Duke.
4: Shout out to Duke.
5: That's my dog.
4: You and Duke on your adventures, you crash into someone's house.
5: All right.
4: And you want to get the hell out of there before the cops show up. What's a good Menace excuse generator? While you can't stay on the scene, you have to flee immediately.
5: Oh, we have to leave immediately?
4: Yeah, we can't stick around and wait for the cops.
3: Let's stay.
5: Yeah. We got to get to a wedding.
4: We're on the way to a wedding. Okay.
2: You're door dashing. Yeah. You got to deliver.
5: No, wedding's more important. We got to be there.
4: Got to be. Okay. Yeah. Timely. Yeah. Yeah. Mm-hmm. Okay. Well, let's see. We got the video from a guy who that happened. Two guys in a minivan crashed into his house and they skedaddled. Here's why they had to leave.
6: Man. Hi. Can I help you?
7: Yes, my house, bitch.
6: I didn't mean to, bro. The goddamn gas pedal locked up on me.
5: Ah, dude.
2: The gas pedal locked up on him.
5: I was going to say that.
4: Uh-huh. And okay, well, that's how why you crash, but now why do you have to leave?
2: Why do you
4: have to leave?
2: Okay.
5: Yeah.
6: I got to go to a doctor's
2: appointment. I got to go to a doctor.
3: Yeah, on account of the crash.
2: Oh, well, yeah, you did just crash.
3: That's get it once over.
2: That's true.
4: Yeah. Yeah.
6: I got to go to a doctor's appointment. Yeah, you
8: probably
6: shouldn't
8: be
6: leaving. I got
8: to
6: go, bro. I
8: got to
6: go.
8: I don't record it, too, so I should get it.
4: I love the beginning. So he's looking right at the camera, the guy whose house he crashed into. Can I help you?
7: Yeah.
4: What's going
3: on? How dare you? What's the meaning of this?
4: And by the way, these two guys, this is Beech Grove, Indiana, they are so perfectly Jesse Pinkman and all his stupid drug dealer.
3: Nice.
4: Breaking Bad nailed this. When you talk about low-level meth heads, they dress like they're six-year-old children because they'll have SpongeBob and Looney Tunes pajama bottoms
7: on. Colors.
4: And in Breaking Bad, you remember, you know this, Woody and Greg.
3: Oh, yeah, oversized.
4: Yeah, there was just like everything.
3: Bright yellow.
4: Everything's green and yellow.
3: Yeah. Yep.
7: Mega bright.
4: You're all dressed like toddlers.
7: Yes.
3: I know it well.
2: Let's go for a ride. Did you see the hayride tractor? Like, how fast was that thing going? It came around a corner and flipped. Did you see? It's been all over social media.
5: Brutal, man.
2: I'm not sure exactly what happened there. All I can think is
5: He took a hard turn and he was going like 80 miles an hour.
2: How fast can you go in a tractor on a hayride?
3: Faster.
5: But it was
2: crazy. The other video I saw was pretty funny. Let's go for a ride. The video, it was Indiana. It was the lawn of the courthouse.
4: Oh, this woman rules.
2: Yeah, there was this old granny, and she's in her car, and she's driving on the lawn, again, the courthouse lawn.
4: And not just driving.
2: And then doing donuts.
3: Yep. Hell yeah.
2: Yeah, around the trees, light poles, benches, then she crashed through a sign. The cops that were called, they eventually caught up to her and they arrested her. They talked to her and she was drunk.
7: Oh,
2: and too many margaritas at dinner.
4: If you're 68 and you want, come on, that's fine. Let's go ahead.
2: Yeah.
7: Yeah.
4: Do donuts in the courthouse lawn.
3: 68, and she's doing,
7: you're knocking on heaven's door.
3: Right. But she's doing amazing donuts. They're not like, I'm scared. No, she's leaning into it.
2: You can tell she's done this before.
4: It's like a Chevy Caprice or something.
2: Yeah.
3: It's so good.
2: Yeah, granny doing donuts on the courthouse lawn.
4: Mm-hmm. Hey, let's go for a ride. 44-year-old guy in Oklahoma, he was out for a ride on his scooter, just riding around the neighborhood, but somebody called the cops on him because he was butt-ass naked. The cops, they tracked him down, but they tried to pull him over. He took off on the scooter. Then he ditched it and tried to hide. They found him and asked him, what are you even doing?
9: What the hell are you doing, bro?
10: I'm just riding around.
9: Why are you naked?
10: That's what it's fun about.
9: Huh?
10: Bored.
9: So you're riding around naked?
10: No, actually, I'm drunk.
2: I'm drunk.
4: Also,
5: okay. Right.
2: What are you doing, bro?
7: You can be drunk and bored.
2: Yeah. Why are you naked?
7: Yeah.
3: That's fun.
2: Let's go for a ride. Two guys in Charlotte got pulled over by the cops after the cops saw them driving something not exactly street legal. What were they driving?
10: Street legal?
2: Cops just happened to be patrolling the area, saw these two guys, very busy street.
4: You know what I saw recently? I saw these new Amazon e-trikes.
7: Oh,
4: where the Amazon drivers have they're pedaling these little electric tricycles that have big old things behind them full of packages.
3: Well,
7: a mobility scooter.
3: Yeah. I'm going to say a bed on wheels.
5: I say go back to tractor or lawnmower.
11: The kids not Hot Wheels, but whatever it is, the little
7: go-kart
11: thing.
2: Well, they were driving a couch.
3: Oh, I was going to say couch. Close. I changed it because I didn't think it had wheels.
2: And they were using two of those Lime scooters.
3: Oh, nice.
2: Yeah.
12: It sounds like an invention I made one time.
11: That
2: the cops, they found some humor in that. They took a picture. They posted it online.
12: That's hilarious and hysteria. That's something. That's a frat guy move.
2: Yeah, look at that.
11: Yeah, that's good for them.
2: That's what they came up with.
12: Or a teenager move.
11: Couch.
12: Yeah, hilarious.
11: Okay.
2: Now the cops and you can they appreciated the creativity, but major distraction to the drivers, also unsafe.
12: Settle down.
2: There was no alcohol involved.
11: Yeah. Okay, you got to respect that.
2: They did get a citation, but
11: of what? Driving a couch?
7: Driving while fun?
5: Driving
7: while
5: having too much fun?
11: Resting?
2: It's not street legal.
12: Yeah. Pretty sure scooters are street legal.
5: Yep.
11: Yeah, two of them.
2: And you fashioned them to a couch.
12: Sat a couch on them. There's no welding involved here. Jerk.
7: Okay, so when I was a kid and my brother took his dirt bike and put a rope on it and towed me on my bike, is that street legal?
2: Oh, it's not street legal, Greg.
7: Oh, no.
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1: Yep.
0: 877-44-WOODY. 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Fun story about this woman. She fooled her husband into thinking that they had won $330,000 in the lottery.
2: Oh, man.
1: That's not so fun.
0: So, tricked him, and he got all psyched, right?
1: Yeah, of course.
0: But, haha, just pranking.
1: That sucks. Ew.
0: So, you can understand why she wasn't necessarily believing him when he called her to say that they had won the lottery for $1.3 million.
1: Oh.
0: In the lottery, but that turned out to be true.
1: That was real.
2: Damn.
0: Yeah.
2: Oh
0: my God. It happened like within weeks, like within just a few weeks of her pranking him about the $330,000. He bought a lottery ticket and he won $1.3 million.
3: I would just say it was fake and just keep the money.
0: Never told her about it.
2: Yeah, pranking.
3: Yeah. I told you.
0: They're going to buy a bigger house so their kids can each have their own bedroom, along with some hoverboards and a Nintendo Switch.
2: Oh, nice.
0: Because that's what you do.
2: That's good living.
0: Yep. And then there was another story, lottery story, about what happens when you win the lottery. Mm-hmm. It changes lives in different ways for men and women. So it was between 18 and 44 years old. They looked at lottery winners, and they found that for single men, winning $1 million raise the chance of marrying within 5 years.
1: No way.
3: No way.
0: Male winners also had slightly more children over time.
1: Wow.
0: For married women, a prize of $1 million nearly doubled the short-term risk of divorce.
2: I was going to say, they're definitely single. They don't need no man.
0: See, yeah.
1: Yep.
3: They don't need no man no mo.
0: Yeah, anymore. Yeah. Now that I won the lottery.
1: Yeah, exactly.
2: Good.
0: Yeah, I won the lottery already with just saying I do and being taken care of.
1: You're a two-time winner.
0: Yeah, but now that I got something else just handed to me.
2: Bye.
3: I thought you loved
4: me. Independent woman. Yeah.

0: 1059 The X.
1: It's October. And you know what that means. It's Menace's birthday month. The countdown is on.
2: All right, so Menace doesn't just celebrate his birthday, not his birthday weekend or even a birthday week. It's the entire month of October for Menace's birthday month. And we have all these different things on his wish list that he's got posted on our Instagram.
3: Bucket list.
2: At The Woody Show on Instagram. If you want to check it out, like he's taking a listener surfing. He's got that.
3: That's locked in.
2: You said you had a pretty good line on something for the Street Fighter movie.
3: Yes, I do. Just trying to see if the theater's available.
2: Yeah, the two 90-inch televisions are going to be given away.
3: Yeah, by TCL. Thank you, TCL. Yeah.
2: Dr. Terry DeBro or Jeff Lewis on the show.
4: Ooh.
3: Now, I did give a contact to Jeff G for Dr. Terry DeBro.
2: You want
3: to
2: hear, if we can't get this done, it will be a travesty. And I'll tell you why. In fact, Jeff will tell you why.
4: The name looks so familiar to me. And I was like, man, that I recognize that name. But I didn't put two and two together. Sent out my standard guest request kind of email. And she wrote me back. She says, Jeff. Don't you remember? I was your intern.
3: Oh, nice.
4: Back in 2016. So, and I was like,
2: the contact for Dr. DeBro is Jeff's old intern.
4: Yeah. Okay. So she's on it. She already wrote me back this morning again, and she says she's all over it. So it's just a matter of scheduling. But yeah, we should have him.
5: And Dr. DeBro is from Botched, right?
6: Yep.
3: Yes. Yeah.
2: Oh, and by the way, just an update for you, Seabass. I did talk to our boss, Paul. Did he ever get back to you?
5: Yeah. Yes, we're working on something.
2: Okay, good. All right.
7: Oh, okay. Wow. He'll push.
2: Yeah, yeah. Because remember, he had all that money. Well, Seabass had that money he got back from that lawsuit with the signatures and everything, and found what should I do with this money? The Seabass Shark Tank kind of thing.
5: And the listeners demanded.
2: Yeah, and the woman who wants the boob job, and so there's some action, there's some movement on that.
5: Yeah, because they wanted to do something with the company and so, et cetera, et cetera. So that's good.
2: Right.
4: Rip.
2: Yeah. So things are kind of moving along.
7: Okay.
2: I had a question for Menace. Menace, does the extreme weekend trip to London, that doesn't have to happen this month though, right?
3: Well, no, it's not. But we should give it away this month. But
2: the trip doesn't happen this month.
3: No, because the Raising Cane's is not even open yet. It should be opening maybe by the end of this year or in January.
5: We could probably get a VIP preview, I'm sure, right?
2: Okay.
3: I don't know.
2: I mean, you know people.
3: Yeah, can try to make a call in.
2: Yeah.
3: See what we can do. I might see Todd Graves pretty soon.
5: Okay. I hope he could do it.
3: Yeah, right.
5: The founder of the company,
3: yes. I guarantee you he's probably going to be at F1 Austin, which I'll be there. If I run into him, I'll talk to him about it.
2: Okay. Well, I might have some more on that, but I'm waiting for a couple things.
3: Okay.
2: But I had to get that clarification. Like, it doesn't have to happen. Okay. The trip doesn't have to happen this month.
3: No, it can't even happen this month anyways.
2: Yeah. All right. Anything else that we should know about with the birthday month update?
3: One thing I'm kind of shocked by is...
2: a man with a whole birthday month?
3: K1 Speed. No one's hit me up about K1 Speed. Like,
2: what is K1 Speed again?
7: It's like the go-kart place.
3: Yeah, the indoor kart racing thing.
2: Yeah.
3: I mean, if any competitors want to jump in and like have a party, it's cool with me.
2: Yeah, it's like a go-kart place?
3: Yeah, it rules.
4: How big of a party are you talking about?
3: I don't know. Like, if a facility wants us to like just invite a bunch of listeners and just have it open.
5: Chuck E. Cheese?
3: That'd be cool. Or they want us just to have like a little private thing, which I'm not really into. I would love it.
2: I have a little private thing.
3: Yeah, but
6: I would love it. Good.
7: You know what I'm saying,
6: Greg?
7: Yeah,
6: I get it. Yeah.
7: Maybe the listeners want to see
2: private.
7: It.
2: I don't think the listeners want in on that.
3: Yeah. I would just love for it to be a public thing. Like,
2: it's
3: we're going to be here at this time. Come on out type thing.
6: Yeah. I think it's just to be friends and family.
2: All right. So. Well, again, nothing yet from K1 Speed, which Menace is surprised by. So if any other competitors want to jump in on that. For Menace's birthday month, you can always reach out just through our social media. So things are coming along for Menace's birthday month.
1: Menace's birthday month. Sponsored by the letter L for loser and by the number zero, the official percentage that a grown man with a birthday month could ever be cool.
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5: The Woody Show. All right, let's go to Greg Gorey. He's got the trending news headlines.
6: Well, in addition to Sammy's boyfriend, there are 80 million American households with cats. And now, according to this new study, one out of five cats are infected with Giardia duodenalis, a.k.a. beaver fever.
5: Hey, I've got that. I've got beaver fever.
7: You have had a lifelong case of
8: beaver. Are you cats?
5: Yeah, I have chronic beaver fever.
7: Same.
5: Yeah. I got a fever.
6: Yeah.
5: And the only prescription is more beaver.
6: This is a
5: beaver fever.
6: That's
5: hot.
6: It's a gastrointestinal parasite that can cause mega diarrhea up to five times a day.
5: Jeez. Oh, no.
6: And yes, it can be transmitted from a cat to a human.
5: What are they called? No. Beaver fever.
8: Yeah, to a beaver?
6: Because I guess beavers get Giardia a lot.
5: They couldn't call it pussy fever?
8: Yeah.
5: Pussy cat fever?
7: And Sammy, this might explain why you poop so much.
8: Oh, do you have beaver fever?
9: I mean, I've been pooping for a long time.
8: Yeah.
6: Okay. Before the cat.
9: Yeah.
6: Pre-cat.
9: Yeah,
7: but you said 80 million?
6: 80 million cats.
8: People have cats, not 80 million.
6: Not beaver fever.
7: There's not that many gay Americans, only 6 million.
9: Okay.
6: And then finally, the American dream. Everybody talks about it. Now we have the price tag for the American dream, which Investopedia, that's a financial media company, they define that as buying a house, owning two cars, raising two kids, taking vacations, having a pet, and retiring. That's the American dream. And they say all that has gotten a lot more expensive, up from $3.3 million to $5.3 million.
5: Oof.
6: Over the past 3 years, it's gone up $2 million. So the biggest expense on the American dream list is the house. They calculate that at $1.28 million. And then it's the cars and retirement for a total of $1.2 million. Raising kids and sending them to college, under $1 million at about $954,000.
5: But wait, hold on. So these are national numbers?
6: Yep.
5: Like, how do they get to... Like, the average cost of a house in America cannot be one point whatever. Like,
6: that's
5: now. Like, sure, if you're talking about certain places. But on average.
6: I thought the same thing would, but I'm thinking what they do is calculate when you get a mortgage for 30 years, by the time you pay it, you're doubling the price.
9: Right, with interest and everything.
6: Interest.
5: All right, and then what about
7: the average home?
5: $1 million for. College?
6: The cars and retirement, $1.2 million. That, to me, seems low. Like, you
8: retire and
6: you have to live on $1 million for the rest of your life?
7: I think the kid thing is, like, the entire... Raising them.
8: Right,
6: sending
8: but still.
6: Them to college.
8: I'm not trying to pay $1 million for this kid.
6: And people are still optimistic. Guess what percentage of Americans think they can achieve the American dream? Wild guess. What percentage?
7: 40?
5: 60.
8: 69.
6: There you go, Gina.
5: All right.
6: 69% of people say, despite all
5: now
6: that,
5: he's got beaver fever.
6: That they could still afford it. So, well, what's going on, Wood?
5: All right, thank you very much, Greg Gorey. Quick break. More Woody Show's next. Hang on.
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1: Yeah.
0: Woody, Greg, Menace, Gina Grant.
2: Hi.
0: If you want to call in, great. You could do that. 877-44-WOODY. Send us a text over to 22987. I'm not sure where Seabass is, but dude, he was on to something.
2: Really?
0: Because there are a whole bunch of reports as we get into this time of the year and they start, you know, getting all these stats and stuff together. But reports say that Chester Cheeks, the butt-face toy that he bought, that farts and does, is the most popular toy of the year.
2: Are you serious?
0: Like, we have it. Like, Seabass bought one.
3: Yeah.
0: It makes all these, like, noises and stuff.
2: Stupid.
0: It's a squishy toy. It's a naked butt with a face.
2: Uh-huh. Yeah.
0: It's got hands. It's got feet. It's got a little, you know, tuft of hair.
4: Little on headphones.
0: It makes that sound. mostly a face, but he's wearing undies and shorts at the waist for some reason. He had headphones for some reason.
4: Yeah, a butt with shorts.
0: Chester Cheeks makes a variety of fart noises when you squeeze him or spread his cheeks. He also dances when you press his head, and he's bouncing around. He's tooting.
5: What's that? It's Chester Cheeks, the ultimate butt face prankster. Squeeze, and he lets it rip. He's dropping beats, jiggling cheeks. He's full of gas power pranks up his sleeve.
0: Yeah. So you can see why kids love it.
4: Oh, yeah, it's
0: hilarious. Why immature grown-ass adults like us love it.
4: Yeah, right.
0: Yeah, if you go on our Instagram, at The Woody Show, you can see when Seabass rolled this out to everybody. The thing is, like, even though it's super popular, the most popular toy of the year, not hard to get. They're just popular.
3: Oh, wow.
0: And the other thing is people are like, wow, at least it's not another gaming console that costs hundreds of dollars.
4: Right. Yeah, that's kind
0: of
4: old school.
0: Yeah, you can get it for $30. You can get it from Amazon, Target, Walmart, but it's we were super on top of it, guys.
2: Oh, wow.
6: Nice.
4: At the forefront.
0: Seabass was super on top.
4: Yeah, just don't tell him.
0: Yeah, he keeps that in his creepy child molester van. Child molester Cybertruck.
4: Right.
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1: All right, so Menace had a winning streak going on last week. Menace beat Greg for Woody Show's Biggest Loser contest, which instead of picking who's going to be the biggest winner for each week of NFL action, we are trying to figure out which team is not only going to lose, but lose by the most amount of points.
2: It's more fun.
1: Who's going to be the biggest loser in any given week? And there have been some big upsets. I mean, there's always upsets, but...
3: Yeah, there's been some crushinings.
1: There are real crushinings, for sure. So we're going to switch it up a little bit this time around, meaning that nobody's looking at any point spreads. It's just looking at the schedule, and then you have to tell us, you know, if it's your week to make a pick, who's going to be the biggest loser. Now, everybody's name is here in a hat. And then we're going to draw the two names to find out who's going against each other for Biggest Loser this week, okay?
2: Okay.
3: Right. This is too easy for me.
2: Mm-hmm.
1: Just too easy.
3: Yeah, it's all too much of a legend, bro. Yeah.
2: Gotta retire.
1: First name is Morgan.
4: Oh, Morgan.
1: All right, so bring Morgan in.
3: All right.
1: First one is Morgan. She knows a lot about sports, you guys.
5: She's a fanatic.
1: Well, fighting she does.
3: Yeah. Sure.
1: But not football. And then the next one here is Jeff G. This should be fair.
2: Oh, that's awesome. Pass that to Morgan.
1: This will be a fair matchup.
2: You could be surprised. Don't count yourself out, Morgan.
1: Okay. All right. And just for fun, everybody else can take a look at the schedule.
3: Mm-hmm.
5: All right.
1: And then just, you know, let us know what you think. All right, Morgan, do you have your schedule yet?
6: Yeah, so...
1: Okay.
6: I'm supposed to pick who I think is the biggest loser.
1: Yeah. So out of all these matchups, which team not only loses but loses by the most points?
6: Okay, this is my first time looking at a lot of these. Let's see.
1: Everybody's taking a look over there.
2: That makes it fun.
6: I should go with my intuition. Let's go fast. I think the Jets are going to lose to the Browns.
1: Oh, you know what? Mm-hmm. Not a bad pick.
5: If I would have picked that.
6: Oh, okay.
3: Yeah. The only thing that concerns me is like by the biggest margin, but definitely like Browns over Jets.
6: That's what my intuition's telling me.
1: I mean, that could be a crushing. The way that the Browns have been playing and the Jets are the Jets.
3: Yeah.
1: That's actually not a bad pick, Morgan.
2: Good job, Morgan.
1: By how many points?
6: Oh, God. Here we go. Is it even, odd? Does that matter?
3: Nope.
1: No.
6: They're going to lose by 14 or more.
1: We'll say by 14.
5: Okay.
3: Cool. That's
1: how about
3: good.
1: That?
6: Is
1: all right.
6: It? Okay.
1: That's actually, you know what?
3: Yeah.
1: For someone who doesn't know about football.
6: Let's go.
1: Yeah, that's not a bad pick. All right, Jeff G.
7: This is actually a tough week, kind of, sort of, you know? But I'm going to go ahead and go with my gut, too. I'm going to take the Dolphins losing by 14 to the Bengals.
1: Dolphins by 14?
7: Mm-hmm.
1: All right.
6: Did you do any research, Jeff?
7: No, I swear to God.
1: No, just looking at the looking at the schedule.
7: Nope. This is the first time I'm looking at it. That's why I'm saying it's a tough week.
3: I was looking at the game as well. How's

0: the quarterback for the Bengals?
1: He's all right. Joe Burrow? Have some banged up receivers, though, so hopefully they get him back. But Miami's just so bad.
2: Yeah,
1: I'm going to tell you something. My instincts to go with my Chargers, they've been ass all season.
2: But that's another one. I saw that one. I thought, okay, maybe the Broncos.
0: Broncos are ass, though.
2: The other one I'm looking at is like the Philadelphia Eagles.
1: They've been pretty bad.
2: They could get their ass handed to them by the Jaguars.
1: They could.
2: Jaguars. Sorry. Jaguars.
1: And that's in London, too, by the way.
0: Oh.
3: They'd be all
1: that
3: sleepy.
1: Philly game is in London.
2: Yeah. I think the Titans could get crushed by Houston.
1: Houston hasn't been that good, though.
2: No, but I mean, it is the Titans.
1: Yeah.
2: What'd you go with, Gina?
3: Well, I only am saying this because I heard my husband bitching about sports stuff, and I think he said that the Chargers were kind of bad, so I was going to say the Chargers are going to be the biggest losers.
2: All right, so that's Gina's pick. Greg, what'd you go with?
4: I would have done the Browns over the Jets.
2: You would have said the Browns over the Jets. Yeah. Right, so you agree with Morgan.
4: Right.
3: Let's Menace? Go.
0: I was going with Morgan's pick as well.
2: All right. Sammy?
5: For me, at this point, the easy pick is Chargers. They've just been doing so bad.
1: Thanks for rubbing it in, Sammy.
2: Yeah.
1: All right, well, the only reason I didn't take them, though, for the record, Sammy, is just because the Broncos haven't been as great as everyone thinks they were supposed to be this year. They've been underperforming, so I kind of try to stay away from that one.
5: Oh, I agree. I mean, I picked the Broncos to be the biggest loser when it was my chance, so I know that, but...
2: Yeah, well, text us your pick. Who do you think is going to be the biggest loser for NFL Week 5, text your pick, and by how many points? Over to 22987.
4: What does your gut tell you about the Niners in Seattle?
1: That's going to be such a good game. That's a game of the week for me.
2: I think Seattle wins.
4: I kind of do, too.
0: It's going to be tough.
1: It's funny because...
2: I got Seattle on that one.
4: Yeah.
1: San Francisco, Greg. Every time that they play a game like this... Mm-hmm. Just like they did with the Rams, they have a tendency to show out. Shanahan really loves these kind of games, so I would actually pick the Niners on the road. I'll go bold.
4: Okay.
2: A couple quarterbacks to talk about, and nothing to do really with football at all.
3: Oh.
2: We'll start with Fernando Mendoza. Of course, he was the number one pick. He's a quarterback. Kirk Cousins is the starting quarterback for the Raiders. But Fernando Mendoza, he's 23 years old. He is also an MBA graduate from the University of Indiana.
3: Oh, hot.
2: So he knows a lot about finances, right? And he's got a new financial education video series called Finance with Fernando.
3: Oh, sweet. I love that.
2: And it's to teach Gen Z about financial stuff.
3: Awesome.
1: Rib.
2: He can start with a lot of his teammates and other people in the NFL. Mm-hmm. They don't know anything, and they're blowing all this money. It's short-term money.
3: Even though they
2: money.
3: Tell you not to do that.
1: Yeah, you just start with Jameis Winston.
2: Right? Yeah, they maybe want to steal crab legs. Mm-hmm. Remember that story?
1: Yeah.
2: Dude, my son loves Jameis Winston, but it's all because of the social media stuff.
1: Yeah.
3: Oh, is that his thing?
2: Yeah, and he's not the guy he used to be.
1: No,
2: like, when he was in college, he was a real douchebag. But... Yeah.
3: All I know is my cousin named his dog Jameis Winston long time ago. And I was like, is that a good player?
2: So Mendoza, he's got this new video series to help Gen Z get better with their money.
6: I'm Fernando Mendoza, pro quarterback. But my true passion is fiscal responsibility.
7: Woo!
6: Let's flip and go. So get pumped for my educational video series, Finance with Fernando. Finance. Practical guide for Gen Z to make the most of their money. Get up. Your 401k contributions. And the kicker, I'm giving away the ultimate prize.
2: Yeah, so...
0: That's genius. Yeah, I'm sure he got it sponsored right away.
2: It's smart. Also, talking about quarterbacks. Quarterback for the Patriots.
5: Mm-hmm.
2: Drake May. He's in the news because he was doing an interview with WEEI in Boston, the big sports station that carries the Patriots games and stuff. And for the last question... They asked him if there was a conspiracy theory that he believes in.
3: Here we go.
2: This is the Patriots quarterback, Drake May, asked about what conspiracy theory he believes in.
8: I don't know about the moon, you know. I think I can see back in the day of why we would put on the mask if we went there, but I'm not really sure 200% if we went there or not. I wouldn't say I'm leaning one way or the other. I just know I'm a little bit skeptical.
2: That's what Men has been saying.
1: Right. Yeah.
3: Dude, he might be 100% sure, but he's not 200%
2: right. He's 200%. Something tells me he might be able to, you know, get something out of the finance with Fernando.
3: He would
2: series.
3: Benefit from learning.
0: Yeah. Did you see that other video that I sent you about the air tank situation? Like, they just literally didn't have enough air to be on the moon that long.
3: Says who?
0: Says a guy that's an expert in air tanks.
2: Okay. Oh,
1: yeah. Wait, was it on TikTok?
2: The expert
3: on air tanks.
2: On air tanks.
0: Wait, there's no experts on air tanks? They just magically get made by themselves?
4: Valid point.
0: Yeah. Oh, they just
3: like, air tank expert out there.
0: They just appear?
2: Yeah.
4: That is a valid point.
0: There's no one that
2: I saw it online.
0: Knows.
2: There's a guy.
0: There's actually no guy that.
3: If you need an air tank guy, I got a guy.
0: There's no guy that knows how to make those.
7: All right, man. That's weird. This is what I said about the moon landing specifically is if you take the 4 seconds to do a quick search on, let's say, how did they get oxygen while they were on the moon for whatever, 21 hours, there's NASA has a giant museum full of all the things. Yeah. Now, what Menace is talking about...
2: But there's a guy on social media.
7: He sent me the same video, and I watched it. I was like, this is just... Ugh. It's some guy, by the way, sitting in a dumpy apartment with like a paisley tapestry over his head.
2: Oh, so, oxygen tank experts are not really well paid.
7: Yeah. Well, and he said, well, I know a lot about tanks because he worked in a factory for 10 years. Uh-huh. Which is, I get that. Okay, great. But you can look up very easily the oxygen mixtures, the refilling.
0: He broke down
7: He broke down the tanks he used for industrial work.
0: He broke down like how those tanks aren't even like in existence during that
7: tanks.
0: Time.
7: Again,
0: and the nozzles.
7: It's very easy to be correct when you ignore the evidence. Oh. When you do no research. It's super easy to be like, you know, I could say, you know, I've worked in this radio station here with the Woody Show for 12 plus years, Ash. I know how this works. So there's no way.
0: Wait, so your knowledge is because you went to a museum?
7: Where they show you the actual thing.
2: He said there's a whole museum dedicated to explaining the whole thing in great detail.
0: So if I go to that museum, but that's I can be an expert like Seabass?
2: But that's not to be believed. But the guy in the random apartment on social media, that's the guy who worked at a factory
0: once. The guy that actually worked with air tanks?
7: He didn't work with
2: air tanks.
7: He didn't work with the space program.
0: Seabass, who went to a museum, he's the expert.
2: He worked with air tanks.
0: Yeah.
2: No, he's not saying that he is the expert.
7: I'm saying you can go.
2: He's pointing to the stuff.
0: I'm asking questions. Guys.
7: You're making accusations.
0: What do you mean? You told me you went to a museum.
7: You can go see.
2: You sound like you need some oxygen.
0: Exactly. No.
2: Is your brain getting enough?
1: He might have been withheld of oxygen. At some point.
0: I get it. You guys are deflecting. I'm asking.
7: This is
0: questions.
7: Not deflecting. This is a basic explanation.
2: You know when they say show your work. This is the show your work part.
7: I'm saying you.
0: What's the address for this museum so I can see
7: NASA.gov.
1: But Seabass,
2: if your show your work is random guy on the internet from his apartment who worked at a factory with air tanks,
0: if you've worked in radio for 30 years, I can't ask you any questions about radio.
2: Okay, but what kind of question about radio?
7: What do you want to know?
0: Like the actual recording of radio, the broadcasting of radio.
2: Because that's something I have direct experience with. If this guy had direct experience with
4: the moon landing,
2: oxygen tanks in the context of space exploration, well then yes.
0: Mm-hmm.
2: Not guy who worked at the propane factory with Hank Hill.
7: I'm not saying he doesn't have an expertise.
2: He worked here with tanks.
0: Uh-huh.
2: I don't remember him.
7: Yeah. Menace, you could not have these questions again with about 10 seconds of real Google.
5: Yeah, there's a whole. I already have the answer.
3: Yeah, there's a whole thing at the Smithsonian. The Smithsonian has AI? A really good. No. Yeah.
0: Pulls resources from Reddit, which you hate.
7: No, as Gina just said, the Smithsonian, which has the actual pieces.
3: The actual tank. From the Apollo mission.
2: They should take the guy from his apartment, bring him to the Smithsonian so he can personally, as an expert, inspect the tanks.
0: I need to go to more museums.
7: And since we're talking about YouTube videos, I get the Apollo 11 Space has a great YouTube channel where they break down the science. They show you the videos they shot. You could see it almost as they shot it in real time. Man.
0: Yes.
3: Or just Google Beech Aircraft because they're the one that made the tanks.
7: There you go. Mm-hmm. Yeah. So either this guy on YouTube doesn't know what he's talking about, or thousands of people in the 60s lied to America and managed to keep it airtight Speaking of airtight.
2: Yeah. This is so
7: funny. For decades.
0: They killed everybody.
2: 818. Remember when Nixon used a landline to call Neil Armstrong and Buzz Aldrin while they were walking on the quote moon? Yeah. I'm sure Nixon's phone was a landline that went to where? NASA.
7: Right. Mm. And passed it into their speaker, yeah. to their radio system.
2: Correct. Right. Come on, man.
4: Right. Did yeah, they stretched a wire to the moon.
3: Everybody's so smart. Everybody's such an expert.
7: Hey, Woody. Now, I'll give you I'll
0: just
7: tell you this.
0: Because you guys are government drones, it's cool.
7: I'll tell you this. We just saw Woody.
2: We're drones?
7: We just saw Woody in about 3 seconds give us the actual explanation. I'm looking in front of him. He didn't Google that at all.
2: No.
7: I did the same thing.
0: Well, he went to the museum.
7: I did the same thing. President Richard Nixon placed a historic call to the Oval Office to the Apollo 11 astronauts by routing a standard telephone into the NASA mission control, which then passed the audio into the radio.
2: How do you think mission control talks to
4: anybody?
2: Astronauts? How, like, air traffic controllers talks to planes?
4: Right.
2: Again, not wired connections.
4: How did you call a plane?
7: 98% of conspiracy theories can be debunked by 4 seconds of Googling.
0: We didn't go.
3: Oh, my God.
2: Yeah, you and Drake May, Doug. Yeah. Mm-hmm.
0: Shout out Drizzy.
2: Yep. 877-44-WOODY. Trizzy. 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
2: 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Yeah.
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0: Some crazy medical news. Read a story about this guy in Canada. Mm-hmm. He regained his sight after 20 years of being blind.
3: Whoa.
0: Thanks to a groundbreaking tooth-in-eye surgery.
2: What?
4: Oh, yeah.
0: That was done in Vancouver.
4: Mm-hmm.
0: So it's a two-part procedure that involved removing his tooth and then inserting a plastic lens into it and then stitching this whole assembly into his eye socket.
3: Who the hell thought of that?
4: They've been doing this for decades.
2: I don't get
0: it. So you implant someone's tooth into your eye, and that makes it so you can see?
2: I don't get it. Well, they put a lens on the tooth?
3: What the hell? Mm-hmm.
0: So after 50 previously failed procedures, this guy finally made successful eye contact with his doctor, bringing both guys to tears.
3: I bet.
0: They said this was originally developed in the 1960s, considered a last resort for severe corneal blindness.
3: That's so
4: weird. This is what we're going to do. We're going to grab one of your tooths.
0: We're going to grab one of your teeth.
4: Tooths.
0: And then there was another story. This 24-year-old surf instructor who lost her arm after being hit by a train while crossing some tracks with her bike in Ventura, California. Huh. How would that ever be avoided?
3: It's unavoidable.
0: Getting hit by a train. Anyway,
3: don't ask.
0: Thanks to the quick actions of a retired firefighter and some

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1: All right, so some feedback after we were talking about Drake May, quarterback for the Patriots. He was asked in a recent interview that he just did, what is a conspiracy theory that you think you might believe in? And here's what he said.
2: I don't know about the moon, you know. I think I can see back in the day of why we would put on the mask if we went there, but I'm not really sure 200% if we went there or not. I wouldn't say I'm leaning one way or the other. I just know I'm a little bit skeptical.
1: All right, so he said that. That's what Menna's been saying. Right? And then we got this whole thing of Menna's talking about how he saw some guy on social media. He's a oxygen tank expert.
3: He broke down all the oxygen tanks and what they use and during the time and how it was impossible to have that much oxygen.
1: Now, Seabass, on the text, you are being accused. So it's, let's see. Seabass is officially part of Big Moon.
4: Yep. Oh, no.
5: Yep. Thank you.
4: The moon's paying you.
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5: So, Sebastian Maniscalco has been under fire from comics ever since his name took over the Raw Dog comedy channel on Sirius XM, and these comics have been losing out on royalties.
6: They gained a bunch of them.
5: As we were discussing how much they could potentially, like $15 per strip, which is crazy.
6: Yeah.
5: That's pretty good.
7: Yeah, 15 to 30, depending on who recorded it, who has the rights, etc.
5: Right,
7: et
5: so a lot more than I thought it was going to be. Anyway, so there's been nothing from Sebastian to this point, but now Sebastian has come out and he has commented.
8: This goes out to all my fellow comedians. I want to let you know that I heard you, I support you, I love you, I know how hard the grind is. Believe me, I've been there. But I want to let you know that I had nothing to do with removing the Raw comedy from SiriusXM. That was a SiriusXM decision. But I also want to let you know that I'm going to work with SiriusXM to highlight a variety of different voices in stand-up comedy, from emerging to established to newcomers and everything in between.
7: Also,
8: I just ask that you give me a little time, guys. I just got here, and I needed a little time to build out the channel. I just want to let you know that I heard you, and just give me some time and be patient, and I think you'll like the result. God bless everybody.
7: I don't know why you need time. You just say, hey, go back to what you were doing two months ago.
9: The end.
7: Just
9: one phone call.
6: But you said the other day that wasn't making money, right?
5: Well, it's not that they have the audience numbers. They know how many people are listening or not listening. SiriusXM said that the channel was not performing well.
6: Right.
5: So they wanted to do something different, which meant Sebastian Maniscalco's at least his name on it. I don't really believe that he's pouring over what comics go on.
7: Oh, yeah. Who's going after?
5: Like, he doesn't care.
10: About it not doing well, I think what the opportunity is, his name is on it, so they can make more revenue. They can sell it to other companies.
5: Sure.
10: Versus people that, you know, people haven't heard of, you know, so that does make more financial sense.
6: Well, and it's like supporting a restaurant that's going out of business. Like, they should have been listening when they said it mattered.
5: Well, there was also like, Sebastian Maniscalco bought the station. No, he didn't buy the station.
7: Right. I don't know how things work.
5: Right. Yeah. It's just a partnership on, we're going to use your name. You're going to be the figurehead for this thing, and that's it.
9: But I do believe him, like you said, Woody, the other day, that he's not the one making that decision.
7: No. Right. They used this opportunity to change things.
5: Correct.
7: Up.
9: Right.
5: He's the one taking all the heat.
9: Yeah, he was wrongly blamed for it.
7: Now, right. I would have respected him more if he said, hey, look over here, guys.
9: Right.
7: Yeah. Here's the problem.
9: You can't see
7: no one
9: normal?
7: Knows who you are, and they don't like your comedy. Sorry.
5: Or reach out to this guy. This is the guy that made all the decisions.
6: Yeah. Yeah.
5: Leave me alone.
9: Yep.
5: Go see me in Madison Square Garden.
10: Look, I'm just collecting a check.
5: Yeah. This week in audio, what do you got for us, CBass?
7: Some of the funniest/saddest audio I think we're going to have all year. This is from Newport News, Virginia. This is a school shooting. Now no one died.
5: Oh, I know what this is. You're right. This is a crazy.
9: Oh, if this is what I'm thinking it is.
7: So this happened a few years ago, but the audio is just being released of the body cam from the cops. So the cops, a 6-year-old boy shot his teacher in the chest.
6: Six. Insane.
5: So, 6 years old.
7: Again, she's alive. She survived. She does have a bullet piece lodged in her chest, which sucks for her. But so the kid shows up, and one of the other teachers has got the kid, and she separated him from the gun. And
9: she's kind of holding on.
7: Right.
9: To her.
7: Yeah. So, but the cops are like, okay, we just need to find out what happened. Everything's safe, but we need to find out what happened. Listen to the mouth on this kid.
5: Oh, right.
11: Yeah. He just admitted that he had one. All right,
12: I got a weapon.
11: He had one bullet.
5: F
11: y'all, piece of me, bitch.
5: Whoa.
7: So that was F y'all.
5: You want a piece of me, bitch.
7: You mother effers want a piece of me, bitch.
6: That is a 6-year-old.
10: Yeah.
7: Being in the arms of his teacher.
6: Yeah.
10: And standing on business.
5: Now,
7: thank you.
5: Now, where did you learn this? Where'd you come?
7: Yeah, where do you think he picked up that language?
6: Definitely at school, right?
7: Oh, right, yeah.
9: Oh, yeah, from all his movies.
7: Oh, wait. So when people say, oh, you can't judge people's parenting, I judge the mom.
5: Yeah, for sure.
7: Okay, so so then he says he brought the gun specifically because he wanted to get the assistant principal because she was being mean to him.
6: Oh, no.
7: Here he is describing the assistant principal.
11: I told the AP that there was a threat earlier about it.
7: That N-word retarded.
9: Oh,
6: wow.
7: Talking about his assistant principal.
6: He has a lot of thoughts.
9: This is the perfect example of anybody with kids telling people without kids, you are not allowed to have an opinion about kids or parenting because you don't have them. I can absolutely have an opinion about
6: this. This is a pretty extreme example.
5: That's a crazy extreme example.
7: Well,
9: But no,
7: it's Greg. It's a sliding slope. You're exactly right. Slippery slope.
9: Yeah, you. Mm. That's the one.
5: Of course, you can have an opinion about
9: there's,
5: this.
9: There's one. No, with no, no. Even you have agreed with parents who say that if you don't have kids, you can't have an opinion about parenting.
5: Not with
9: yes,
5: this.
9: You can.
5: No, like
9: I'm saying, in any context,
5: well, I wouldn't let my kid cry. Well, okay.
9: I don't have a pet who tiger. Don't say, can I have an opinion on pet tiger?
6: I wouldn't let my kid bring a gun in his backpack right. to school.
5: Well, when people say like, I wouldn't let my kid cry at a restaurant. Like,
6: how do you
5: like,
6: stop them?
5: Okay, that's clearly somebody who doesn't have a kid because as a parent...
9: No, like, but then parents who say who criticize people for having that opinion will say, you can't have any opinion.
7: Let me give you the middle ground. Parenting. Here's the middle ground.
10: Yes, and on business, Greg.
7: Because I see this all the time doing cart narcs. That's why I don't approach people when they have little kids, but it happens they're around. When a parent is just mother F and F that N word, because I guarantee this six-year-old didn't hear that...
6: On Sesame
7: Louie, yeah. and I say, man, that's you're setting a bad example for your kids. You can't tell me how to,
9: exactly.
7: No, because you're being a trash person.
5: That has nothing to do with the fact that you don't have any kids.
7: But
5: it's people don't like their parenting being questioned.
7: Exactly. But and then they lash out right. and say that you can't.
9: Parents yeah. should have it questioned.
7: Anyway, so back to this little kid.
5: What was this kid saying about Greg again? Oh, jeez, that's really a nice six-year-old boy.
7: I really wish we could play
6: the N-word. He's a nice guy.
7: Technically, we could play the N-word on the radio, but I'd be fired. So so the cops are saying, okay, we got the kid, and we know that the N-word is retarded. Okay, we got that. Where's this weapon here?
3: Where is the weapon?
4: It's on the floor. It's over there, whore.
5: Whoa.
10: It's
5: over there, whore?
10: Whore.
5: Damn.
9: You like misusing words.
7: So the cop
9: is over there.
10: When is his Netflix special dropping? Because I'll watch.
7: This is Latarian Milton in the making. Look him up. Any kid who's talked to call a cop a whore to his face, that's probably Greg's kid, number one. But number two.
9: Right.
7: But number two, don't cops go to school to like teach kids like don't be afraid of us? You should come to us.
6: Yeah, we're your friend. We're going to protect you.
7: If there's danger, come to us. We'll help you.
6: Okay, whore.
10: Will do.
5: It's over there, whore.
7: So then they get the weapon from the kid.
4: I stole that from my mom.
3: Okay, buddy.
4: If you want a piece of me, come get it all.
5: What?
7: Come get it. If you want a piece of me, come get it all, bitch.
5: Well, I mean, look, you're six. You're very intimidating.
6: Yeah.
7: Well, he shot his teacher. He's a little bit.
5: Well, not anymore. Now he's just being held by an old woman.
6: Yeah, now it's just
5: a mouthy six-year-old.
6: Yeah. And the old woman, I mean, we have bigger fish to fry. He shot someone. She's like, now we don't like that language. Hey, we are beyond that.
5: Yeah, right.
9: Worry about something else.
7: And the kid's like, look, I know this grandma's holding me down right now, but don't you bring all the cops you want. I can handle you.
5: Somebody said the mother tried to defend the kid too.
6: Okay.
12: Of course she did.
7: Yeah, she got, I mean, this happened a few years ago, so we know what happened. She got some weapons charges. She actually, the child neglect and endangerment card charges were dropped because there was some technicality there. The teacher that got shot, I guess she got shot through her hand, which is now partially immobile. There's a bullet fragment in near her aorta, which is why they can't get it out.
5: Yeah.
7: She's suing the school district. She's also suing the assistant principal, who was apparently an N-word, R-word.
6: Right.
7: Because
6: for being that?
7: Because you might have heard at the beginning, the teacher was saying the assistant principal got a warning that there was a gun coming. So they searched the kid's backpack, wasn't in the backpack. But they didn't search
5: Scooby-Doo lunchbox.
6: Yeah.
7: But they didn't search the six-year-old because there wasn't the right administrator or staff there to do it. Which is, again, this is why you got to love.
9: So he had it on him.
7: Right.
10: Yeah.
6: But you can't, like, look down a kid's pants.
7: Right. Well, again, this is why you got to love public schools because of all the real good rules they have to keep people safe. Oh, wait! Someone almost died. Anyway, so in case more cops come, this is what might happen.
4: I don't care if you call backup. I don't care if I go to jail, bitch.
13: We know you know that language, and you know that's not appropriate. Mrs. Kovacs is not happy with that.
7: Mrs. Kovacs is not happy
6: with that. She's
5: kidding. Yeah, at some point, lady, turn it off.
9: Not like, only do I support euthanizing this kid, I will inject.
5: Is it too late for an abortion?
9: I will be the injector.
7: Bring all the backup you want, bitch. I'm scared.
9: Good God.
10: Yeah.
7: Well, and here's the thing. You can't hit kids anymore. This kid needed to be hit 5 years ago.
9: Oh, yeah.
10: But his parents obviously not doing it.
7: Anyway.
10: But to be fair, when I was 6 years old, I was called into the principal's office because I was swearing on the playground because I heard my parents doing it because they're in the middle of a divorce. So I told a kid to sit his F-word ass down on the slide, and he narked on me.
7: Aww.
10: Like a bitch. So I had to be...
7: gay F-word or regular F-word?
10: No, regular F-word.
7: Okay.
5: See, I don't remember ever hearing my mom say a swear word until I was much older.
6: Oh, my God.
10: Really?
5: Oh, yeah.
6: Over anything?
5: You've met my mother. I mean, my mother is like Greg's mom.
6: No, that's true. My mom says blankety blank still.
5: Right.
9: Oh, yeah.
7: Yeah.
6: Yeah. But so, what about your dad? My dad was a whoo.
5: But I saw my dad like once in the summer for a few weeks.
10: Yeah, yeah. I was did like, they live together or not?
6: Like ever.
10: Your parents.
5: When I was like they got divorced when I had like just turned 3. I don't remember it at all. I don't remember them being together at all.
10: They were getting divorced when I was 6.
5: Yeah.
10: And yeah.
5: They're probably yelling and screaming at each other and stuff.
10: Yeah. So I picked up on that. So I got to blame it on them and didn't get in trouble.
6: Nice.
10: Yeah.
6: See, it is the parents' fault.
7: Hurt people.
5: Yeah. Let's take a quick break, and then we'll have some more of the week in audio next here on The Woody Show. Hang on.
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2: Good morning.
1: We, of course, are the Woody Show. 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Have you guys heard of this app? It's called Focus Friend.
3: No.
1: It's supposed to help you focus and avoid apps like Instagram and TikTok.
3: Oh, I'm okay.
1: So the theory is okay, right? Like try to keep you away from those things, keep you more focused and on task. This guy named Hank Green, he's the one behind it. It just became the number one free app on the App Store. Passed up ChatGPT.
2: Holy crap.
1: But here's where I'm like, all right, man. Because this is supposed to be for adults, not for kids.
3: Okay.
1: This is for adults. The app, there's a little character, Greg, that wants to knit stuff.
3: Oh, okay. We're in. Uh-huh.
1: But it can only focus if you focus. So here's Hank, the guy who created this, talking about the app.
4: It's an app that installs a bean on your phone, and the bean really wants to spend more time knitting. My bean is a cat. It's named Gummy Bean, because my real cat's named Gummy Bear. Anyway, you can focus for an amount of time, and that will let the bean make socks or scarves. And then you can trade those socks or scarves in for more furniture in the bean's room. It's called Focus Friend. It's on the App Store, and obviously you want this.
1: So you have this little cartoon bean that is knitting you socks. And if you focus, they'll finish the socks, which then you can turn into stuff like rewards within the app. So you can decorate your little cartoon bean's room with fun themes and items. Okay. What the
2: Right?
1: This is for adults.
3: This doesn't make any sense. So this is a game that's supposed to help you focus by doing another game?
1: So if you interrupt the session by using your phone too early, the bean gets visibly sad. And this is supposed to, quote, tug at your empathy strings. You're an adult.
3: Oh, we are losing our minds.
1: You're an adult.
5: Yeah, but it makes no sense to keep you off apps by keeping you
3: that's
5: on another
3: right.
5: app.
3: Hey.
5: You
3: know?
1: Full-grown adults are out there letting a cartoon bean with socks bully them into finishing their emails.
2: Oh my God. Get me off this planet.
1: Exactly.
3: Sammy, you have to be the sacrificial lamb and download this.
6: Oh, dang. But I want to just actually knit. Why does the bean get to knit?
1: 877-44-WOODY. Send us a text over to 22987. As the kids say, man, we're cooked.
3: We're cooked.
2: Yes.
1: It's the Woody Show.

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1: All right, this week in audio, what else you got for us here, Seabass?
2: I can't believe Menace missed the biggest story that happened while he was at ComplexCon.
3: Which one?
2: Chet Hanks and Eric Andre getting in a beef.
4: Big confrontation.
3: Well, to be honest, that didn't really pop off until like a couple of days later on social media.
2: Right, he was dealing with the stabbings and the fighting and so on and so forth. So, as all the big stars, including Menace, were at this ComplexCon, which is a hip-hop conference of sorts, Chet Hanks was there, and he videoed himself walking up to Eric Andre, who had like four big security guards with him, because I guess he's a big deal or whatever. And it's the camera's far away, but thanks to the magic of AI, I was able to isolate the little bit of their back and forth that happened. Because for folks who don't know, Chet Hanks is mad at Eric Andre because Eric Andre had Chet on his show a couple of years ago and tried to clown and goof on him. But Chet was trying to fight back the whole time. It was actually a very bad episode because Chet's just being a dick the whole time.
5: Oh, really?
2: Yeah. So this is what...
1: Is he being a dick or is like Eric Andre goofing on him?
4: Well, if he's
1: goofing on him, like why shouldn't he be? Well,
4: wasn't he goofing on him because he was speaking in a Jamaican accent?
2: Right. But there's ways to do that. Like when Jimmy Kimmel went on Eric Andre, he knew he was going to get screwed with, but he kind of rolled with it. Chet Hanks was like very much not antagonistic, interested. Like not making it fun, et cetera, et cetera.
3: We're team Chet, dude.
2: Well,
1: you are.
2: Chet, I
6: want to dislike him, but I can't.
2: Here's the end of Chet and Eric Andre yelling at each other as security is breaking them up. So I'll break that down for you.
1: Please do.
2: So
1: couldn't understand any of it.
2: Chet Hanks said, "Go on, F-boy," to Eric Andre. And Eric Andre said, "F Tom Hanks."
4: Mm, that's below the belt. That's too far.
7: Roasted.
3: Whoa. Yeah.
2: Right.
1: It's like a your mama joke, but it's a your dad joke.
2: So we haven't had, Menace, have we had any good, this is not really a rap beef, but hip-hop beef, related beefs in a while.
3: No.
2: Chet Hanks versus Eric Andre.
1: I don't know the hip-hop would claim.
3: I mean, Chet, the last big
1: either one
3: is,
1: really.
3: Was Drake in
2: Kendrick.
3: Yeah.
2: All right, so look, keep up. I think Chet would win because Chet's a beefy dude. He did roids and he's now into Jesus, though, which brings us to our next clip.
3: All
1: right.
2: Our next clip is a city council meeting in Autumna, Iowa. And they have this thing where I guess anyone can, because anyone can do the invocation, the prayer before the city council meeting. And if you do that, if you open that door, guess who comes in?
1: Seabass.
4: Satanist.
2: Church of Satan.
4: Oh, there we go.
2: Because if you're going to let the Catholics and the Protestants and the Jews and the blah, blah, blah, blah, blah.
1: Like legit.
2: Right. So this guy from the Church of Satan opened up the city again, Autumna, Iowa.
8: We will start with the invocation, then the pledge. So those that would like to participate in the invocation, please.
1: But why do you need to have like a prayer before a city council meeting?
4: Council shouldn't.
2: They've probably been doing it for 150 years.
3: I've never even heard of that before.
2: No, here it is.
1: I mean, before church. Okay, cool. Yeah. Or, you know, before donuts and coffee after church.
4: Yeah, what about separation of church and state?
1: Yeah. City
8: invocation, council. Please stand.
9: Let us pray. Dear Dark Father, let us stand now on
1: this Bort.
2: He does have that type
1: does
2: of
1: Does he look like Bort?
2: Yeah. He does have that type of Bort and loser energy.
1: I'm saying, but does he look like Bort?
2: No, he's like just a rando, like middle aged, bald.
1: See, Bort looks like he would be a Satanist, but he's not.
6: No.
1: Like he looks like he has the
4: vibe,
1: look.
4: Yeah. But he's not like
1: But he's not.
9: Let's pray. Dear Dark Father, let us stand now unbowed and unfettered by arcane doctrines born of fearful minds in darkened times. That which will not bend must break. And that which can be destroyed by truth should never be spared its demise. It is done. Hail Satan.
1: All right. And we begin talking about flock cameras and
2: stop signs.
4: What dog peed on my lawn?
1: Are we going to have the Founders Day Fair this year?
4: Yes, obviously.
6: Talk about the library.
2: All right. Thank you. So what the modern Satanists are very much like, they try to be like, you heard him there, like we're going to talk about reason and natural science and laws and blah, blah, blah, blah, blah.
1: So yeah, not like human sacrifice.
4: Yeah, no.
2: Which is very,
4: I thought they're just poking fun at religion, really.
2: Right, which I don't appreciate.
1: That's my grandfather's Satanism.
4: Yeah.
2: Right.
4: Yeah.
2: If you want to be a Satanist, I want that Satan. I want blood sacrifices. I don't want the we're into rationality and science. Like, no, that's not a religion. That's just science.
3: No.
2: Right. Anyway. Well,
4: that's atheism.
2: One of the citizens in Autumna heard the Dark Lord and Hail Satan and said, "Nuh-uh, not on my watch." So he rushed right up and he was the first speaker.
10: Let's just reverse that curse that was just put on our city.
3: Oh, God.
10: That ending with Hail City and Hail Dark God. That's not welcome
11: Mayor,
10: here.
11: Yeah. This should be done at year at the end.
10: It needs to be done now.
1: Yeah.
10: Okay.
6: Before it's too late.
8: I'm going to invite us into a 30-second time of prayer or time of silence. Time of silence.
11: We are at the consent agenda. I'm sorry, but it's time to move forward.
1: So, is this what you said, Greg? Like you don't want to be part of the HOA?
6: This
1: like,
6: is the HOA meeting.
4: I would love love to see this.
1: The what? The consent circle? Like, what are we talking about?
5: It's just
7: hey,
5: like,
7: no, sorry, Mayor, we can't. This is not time for pre.
12: We already invoked the Dark Father. We've got to move on.
7: According to Robert's Rules of Order.
8: I'm going
7: to
8: invite us into a 30-second time of prayer, or time of silence. Time of silence.
11: No, we are at the consent agenda. I'm sorry.
1: The consent agenda.
6: Consent agenda.
1: What?
6: I know. The HOA meeting is just a bunch of people sitting in a literal carport on folding chairs. Like, can't we just talk like normal people?
1: Let's just get to the consent agenda.
12: You're not even in like agenda. A lobby?
6: No. Yeah.
1: It's not time for the silent circle prayer yet.
7: Look, a guy just prayed to Satan. Can we, can we break the rules for a second here?
6: Yeah. We have to address it.
8: As mayor of the city of Ottumwa. As mayor of the city of Ottumwa, I'm the one rolling this, running the meeting. Mm-hmm. I'm going to ask right now that we do a moment of silence to reflect on whatever it is we need to reflect on at this time.
1: That's right.
2: So he can't say we're going to counter that curse.
4: Yeah.
3: Well, we need to be saved.
6: They got to do it now so the curse doesn't
1: change. That sounds very important.
2: Yeah. I want to thank the mayor for whipping it out right there. Say, like, I'm the mayor. I'll tell you what we're doing.
1: Yeah. I'm the mayor of Ottumwa.
2: New rules.
6: Do you know who I am?
0: Yeah, this is the Woody Show. 105.9 The X.
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0: 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The Woody Show After Hours voicemail open for you. Anytime you want to call in, if we're on the air, great. After the show, great. Same number, 877-44-WOODY. Leave us a voicemail about anything you want.
1: Do it.
0: You know, something you heard on the show. You can make comments about any of us. We welcome all those. Those are great.
1: Do it.
0: Yeah.

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1: It's kind of like how the doctor needs to see your penis, even though you came in for a sprained wrist.
2: You have a broken toe? Show me your scrotum. The Woody
1: Show. We were talking about this city council meeting in Iowa where, you know, they have a prayer before everything gets started. Uh-huh. And, you know, the guy that they selected, he got up there and he did a prayer for Satan.
3: We will start with the invocation and the pledge. So those that would like to participate in the invocation, please stand.
4: Let us pray. Dear Dark Father, let us stand now unbowed and unfed by arcane doctrines born of fearful minds in darkened times.
1: All right, so then he did that. Then people say, all right, well, now we need a prayer to undo the Satan prayer and whatever.
5: Yeah.
1: Not the only interesting city council meeting. This is a Portland, Oregon city council meeting, and it was called, I was going to use the word order, but this is how that went.
6: I don't know where the rest of the counselors are, but I don't care. I'm getting started without them.
1: Yeah.
6: We are here to remember the late, great Dolly Parton. We're going to start this morning with an amazing set from local drag performer Nicole Anoscopy.
5: Yes!
1: The name of the... to start their city council meeting, they brought in a drag performer named Nicole Anoscopy.
5: Hell yeah, they did.
7: The business of running this city includes a tribute to a woman from Tennessee.
5: Yes. Absolutely it does.
1: I tell you, Portland loves to bring out... They love to drag out their drag queens.
5: They do.
7: These are not serious people.
6: Dolly Parton. Yeah. We're going to start this morning with an amazing set from local drag performer Nicole Anoscopy.
1: Uh-huh.
6: Happy Dolly Day, everyone. It is my pleasure to introduce Nicole Anoscopy.
1: Here we go.
6: Come on in.
1: There's Nicole Anoscopy.
5: I'm Jolene.
1: Nice. A city council meeting.
8: Jolene.
1: Wait, why are you shaking your head? Yes.
5: Oh, because they usually lip sync, and he chose to sing.
2: Imagine you live there, you go to work, you pay these people.
7: And pay a lot to these people.
1: Dude, super stupid.
5: Hey, if you can start with a prayer, why not start with something that people actually like?
8: Yeah, super interesting take. I was listening to this podcast group chat, right? And, you know, that's where Nike is based out of, right?
5: Mm-hmm.
8: And, you know, Nike has been struggling. They got pulled off the S&P 500, and they haven't been, you know, doing well at all. And the take was, no one wants to move to the headquarters because it sucks to live around there.
5: Uh-huh.
8: So all
5: I buy
8: the talented people.
1: Well, the headquarters are in Beaverton, which when I lived in Beaverton, it was nice.
5: Yeah, I visited the headquarters not long ago, and it's gorgeous. I was born in
8: there were employees that were chiming in and said, yeah, it's just the area just...
1: Really?
5: Well, they don't want to move to Portland.
7: When you walk around the city, it's dudes with tinfoil on every street corner.
5: And dope dropped. Totally
1: That's
5: dope
1: cool.
5: dropped.
1: Yeah. All right, quick break. We got some more Woody Show coming up for you next. Hang on.
0: 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The Woody Show. 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
1: So creamy, so good.
2: Dude. Hearing the word custard makes my mouth water.
3: What?
4: Sounds like a wild weekend.
1: No, you don't even.
3: It's so good.

0: the other day. We had Menace spin the wheel of casseroles. Because, you know, Menace has like this...
1: hatred.
0: I don't know, he's biased. He's like a...
2: Well...
1: I think it's unfounded, too.
0: Yeah, and that's the whole point of what we're doing here.
2: Yeah.
0: We pick these different casseroles, some of the more popular casseroles, and we put them on the wheel, spun it. It landed on what we have today is the enchilada stack.
3: Yes.
0: And Jeff G., your wife made this?
3: Yeah, she's never made this before. She does, you know, enchiladas normal, like, traditional, you know, rolls them and does the whole thing, but she did, like, looked up this casserole recipe, and she just followed it, and that was it. But we, you know, did it for
0: that's
3: Menace, good. Man.
0: Yeah, so it landed on the enchilada stack, and so I'm convinced, I can't speak for everybody. I'm convinced that Menace just doesn't like, he's turned off by the word casserole.
1: Right.
0: Because the things that are in these different casseroles that we're talking about, he likes.
2: Yeah.
1: Sure.
2: They're great.
0: It's just the fact that it's all in like a one, what do they call it? Like a one dish.
2: One dish meal.
0: Meal.
4: Bush.
3: Yeah. Well, the other argument also is I've had things that are considered casseroles. They just are not called casseroles. That's
0: okay. Why. And then, you know, we have the wheel landed on the enchilada stack. Now, Jeff's wife, thank you to your wife.
2: Yeah, big thank you. Yeah.
0: And now, Menace, you have in front of you. Now, what do you think? How's it look? It looks great.
3: It looks, visually looks good. Yeah. I did pull it apart slightly, and there is something concerning in there that I do not like.
1: Is it a vegetable?
3: It's a vegetable.
1: Uh-oh.
3: It's very vegetable heavy. On the top for me.
2: Well,
3: you asked for a casserole, bro,
1: is it onion? What is it?
2: Got to put everything in it. Is it peppers? What is it?
1: What's the vegetable?
3: It looks like...
0: Oh, that's good.
2: So good. Like zucchini?
3: It looks like broccoli, like a ton of broccoli.
4: He just saw green and panicked.
2: Oh my God, this is so good.
0: This is really good.
3: Mine's all broccoli. Is mine different?
2: No.
1: Oh, wow, Menace did get a lot of broccoli.
0: Did he?
4: Oh, he's deconstructing it.
3: Is it? I'm just pushing it off to the side a little bit, just so I can give it a fair shot.
1: That is so good.
2: Mm. This is insanely good.
0: It's really good.
3: Insanely hot. Hold on.
0: I just come out of the mic. Well, you want it hot.
4: Mine's nice and warm. It's normal.
0: Yeah,
4: it's normal.
3: She's never made this, guy, so give her some grace.
2: This
0: is really good.
2: This is a 10.
3: Menace, how's yours? Not good.
0: Not good?
3: No.
0: What's not good about it?
3: There's no cheese up in there.
0: No cheese?
3: It's all vegetable.
0: The cheese is baked on the top.
2: And there's layers in the middle.
3: And barely any chicken in it.
4: And there's cotija sprinkled on the top, Menace.
3: Is this a fake one?
1: No, I gotta say, I'm looking at Menace's plate.
3: Yeah,
1: it looks vastly different.
3: Yeah,
1: than
3: you
1: every
3: juiced
1: other
3: it,
1: piece.
3: Dude.
1: What? It really
3: you
1: does.
3: You juiced it. You messed with it. You made
0: Jeff,
3: it all
0: is it
3: vegetable.
0: Different? Is it different than what I have here and what Gina's trying?
3: Yes, Menace's piece is all vegetable. Since he loves so much. I had her make one third of it all vegetable for Menace, dude.
0: Okay. All right.
3: There's Menace, there's broccoli, spinach, lima beans, carrots, corn.
2: Ooh, that's even too much for me.
3: Yeah.
2: And I love that.
0: That sounds good.
2: That's
4: the regular one.
3: Now I got a regular one.
2: All right. That was great. Good job.
0: That's the regular one?
1: I thought maybe it just wasn't distributed.
3: No. Regular one? Much better. Much, much better. Eat the vegetables. Come on, Menace.
4: It
3: could
4: be slightly cheesier. Was chicken? Yeah. Shredded chicken in there?
3: Yeah. Mm-hmm.
0: I was saying, because mine, you said beans. Like no chicken. This one, that's what
3: Yeah. This one has
4: so
3: way more
4: good.
3: Chicken in
4: it. Shredded chicken.
3: The actual one.
5: It's probably going to be dry AF because we had to put it in the microwave. It sucks.
2: I don't know.
0: It
5: didn't fit in our bootleg oven back then.
0: Not good.
3: Yeah. The only criticism I have, I would put some more cheese up on that in the middle.
0: More cheese. But on a scale of 1 to 10, what are you giving the enchilada stack?
1: The non-veggie one.
3: The non-veggie one, I'm going to go 6.5.
5: All right.
2: Okay.
5: How about the veggie one?
0: 6.5.
3: Veggie one, -7.
0: All right. So that's one. So it's 6.5 for the enchilada stack.
3: Yeah.
2: Mm-hmm. Above average.
0: That's one casserole down. Now, Menace, step up to the wheel of casseroles.
3: Give it
0: another spin.
4: Wait, we got to do more? What?
0: Yeah.
6: But
0: there's plenty of good casseroles.
2: This is so good, Jeff.
0: Yeah, I think, again, these are things that Menace likes.
7: Of course.
4: Chicken, beans, tortillas.
0: Mm-hmm.
1: What could be bad?
0: All right.
3: Come on. I lucked out on the last one.
2: Oh, where are we going?
6: Come on, tuna.
3: Oh, no.
6: Come on, tuna.
2: Oh, no.
3: Sweet potato. Hash brown. Okay. All right.
0: Chicken and rice casserole's up next, guys.
2: Yeah, I'm up
3: not
2: next.
3: Bad.
0: By the way, yours?
2: Yep.
4: You can buy that in the store too. The Stouffer's has a chicken and rice.
0: Oh. Yeah, that's not necessarily fair.
2: No, that's not fun.
4: Just saying.
7: But thank you to your wife, Jeff, for making this.
5: Well, if you really appreciate it, you eat more of the vegetables.
4: Come on, you eat more of the vegetables.
0: She went through all that trouble.
2: I think something's wrong with it. Do you want me to get the Stouffer's or can I make one?
1: No, you should make one.
2: Yeah, that's what I want to do.
1: Yeah. Definitely make it.
0: Whatever you think the best representation of a chicken and rice casserole would be. Okay. You're from Kansas.
2: Trust me, I got this.
0: You're right. As I'm figuring, of all the people in the room, you're probably the person who's the most dialed in.
2: Yeah, I've had this
0: on the task at hand.
2: Yeah.
0: All right, well, there you go. Wheel of casseroles, right. One spin, one done.
7: All right.
0: Next up will be the chicken and rice casserole for Menace. And Gina will work on that.
7: Yeah. Make sure there's lots of veggies in it.
2: Oh,
0: we're
2: going to
0: take a quick break. We got some more Woody Show for you next. Hang on.
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1: Hey, yeah.
0: Woody, Greg, Dennis, yep. 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
0: Phones are open, 877-44-WOODY. 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Do you know anybody, do you have anybody in your life or even the neighbor, whoever, people that have just tons of animals? Not like necessarily hoarding, but like our friend Randy.
3: Yeah.
1: It's a zoo.
0: This guy Randy, who used to work for us, like his mom really is the key. Uh-huh.

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1: 877-44-WOODY. That's 877-44-WOODY. We have a dumbass contest, you guys. It is Friday, and today's dumbass contest is the
2: D-U-I-Q.
3: Yeah.
1: That's right. D-U-I-Q. Go ahead and explain the game to everybody. Birthday boy, Seabass.
4: I find a drunk person, and I give them some easy questions. And the game is not to answer the questions. You can do that. Anybody can do that. They're very easy questions. The game is this person so drunk that they won't know the answer? If you can guess what they know the answer two out of three times, you win.
1: All right. 877-44-WOODY is the number to call to be the contestant. Now, we're going to guess with Sammy and Menace, who are stone cold sober. But that's just for funsies.
4: For humor.
1: See if they'll know it. 877-44-WOODY. And who do we have here? Sammy.
5: We have Jennifer.
1: Jennifer. Here she is. Hi, Jennifer.
6: Hey, happy Friday. I love you guys.
1: Happy Friday, Jennifer.
7: What up?
1: All right, so we're going to play the DUIQ before we get to the questions that actually count towards you winning a prize. We're going to get to know the drunk. We're going to hear a little clip from them just to kind of get an idea just how with it or not with it they are before we get to those all-important questions. And who is this person, Seabass?
4: This is a guy I found at the Folsom Street Fair.
5: Yay!
4: Because besides thousands of naked men displaying themselves and doing things to each other, there is... people drinking.

0: that way.
1: They got they have little bars.
2: It is a party.
1: And it's on a public street, so people will just set up shop on the front of their homes, their little stoops. They'll sell drinks there. And that's where I found Greg's partner, Mario. Greg's husband. No, it's just a different Mario. And Mario's going to tell me what he has to drink at Folsom Street Fair.
3: You're out here at Folsom Street Fair. What brought you up here for this weekend?
4: Definitely my fetishes. Like leather, something kinky, something painful but pleasurable.
3: I see that bottle is not water.
4: Jameson ginger.
3: Jameson and ginger.
4: Yes.
3: Now you got all afraid with the ginger ale though, like the sugar though, get you all like bloated or whatever.
4: It's diet ginger ale.
3: Oh.
4: I'm conscious about my weight.
3: Smart.
4: It's just they say it doesn't give you hangovers, so no matter how much you drink, tomorrow it's gonna be a bright sunshiny day.
5: I did not know that. Is Mario there? Sounds different, Greg.
0: Yeah, he's wasted here.
6: Also, is there sober gays?
1: Oh, there has to be.
2: Do they exist, right? Greg?
0: I don't know any.
2: I was going to say, I think the vast majority of gay dudes that I know are all heavy drinkers.
5: Yeah. They like to party.
0: Right.
6: I'm trying to think if I know one.
5: Maybe green sober.
2: Maybe it was like when, you know, they were still closeted and very like anxious about the whole thing. They were drinking to kind of numb, and then they just loved it. And then they were out there like, you know what, this can stay.
0: They realized the rules.
1: I find there's a meeting queer and anonymous for AA that you can go to.
2: Yeah. Okay. Packed. They hold them in stadiums. 877-40 Oh no, we have Jennifer. Yeah. Sorry,
0: Jennifer's we have ready. Jennifer.
2: There's Jennifer.
5: To
2: all right,
5: go.
2: Jennifer, you ready for question number one?
7: Always.
2: All right, D-U-I-Q.
3: What city is the capital of Alaska?
2: What city is the capital of Alaska?
1: Of course, I'm asking this because not only Mario, but our two in-studio guests have been there recently.
5: Yeah, we were just all there. Right.
2: I'm going to say yes for Sammy, yes for Menace, no for Mario. Double yes here in the studio. No for Mario. What do you think, Greg?
0: You're way more confident than I am. I'm going triple no.
5: Oh,
2: triple no.
5: We're all doing different ones. I'm going to give Sammy the yes on this one. So only Sammy gets the yes. Everybody
2: only
5: else
2: Sammy.
5: No.
2: Everybody else no. All right, Jennifer, what do you think? Yes or no?
7: No.
2: No. Question number one, DUIQ.
3: What city is the capital of Alaska?
2: Menace.
6: Anchorage.
2: Anchorage. Sammy.
8: Juneau.
2: Juneau is the answer. Yes.
0: Sorry,
2: Juneau
0: Sammy.
2: Is the answer.
0: I had little faith.
2: All right, now, Gina, you can win this one.
5: This
2: question
5: nice.
2: Number one, DUIQ.
3: What city is the capital of Alaska?
4: Oh, my God. Greenland?
2: Greenland.
4: I heard so many good things about it. It's also like one on my bucket list.
2: Oh, okay.
0: Greenland?
5: Yeah. He wants to go to Greenland, Alaska.
1: Yeah, you can't drive there. It. You got to take a plane or a boat.
5: I love it.
2: Well, maybe he was thinking because, you know, Greenland's got a lot of ice. Iceland's pretty green. And so he's thinking
5: that was
2: ice.
1: Similar latitudes.
2: Alaska.
5: Yep. You're doing way too much gymnastics for him.
2: I'm trying to help out. All right. Well, congratulations, Jennifer. You got yourself your first point here on this round of the DUIQ. All right. Question number two.
3: Ho Chi Minh and Hanoi are the biggest cities in what?
1: More travel stuff. More geography.
3: Ho Chi Minh and Hanoi are the biggest cities in what?
1: So not small obscure cities.
2: No for both Sammy and Menace. No for
5: yes to Mr.
2: Mario.
5: Greenland.
2: Yeah, no for Mario.
5: Yeah, I think this is a trips no situation.
2: Already had no for Mario. I'm double guess, you know, second guessing myself
0: with Menace.
1: There's a famous
2: no with Sammy.
0: Oh,
5: I'm sticking with triple.
1: There's a song that Sammy might know that I'm not going to say where it's from.
2: Give her hints, because then you got to give Menace one.
5: Well, find a song that Menace would know.
2: Yeah, there you go. Kind of fair.
1: Yeah, that was totally. Yeah, you're right. Yeah. I was so stupid.
0: Okay, so no to Mario. You know what? Triple no.
2: Yeah.
5: Yeah. Triple.
2: Say triple no.
5: Yeah.
2: All right, Jennifer. What do you think?
7: Negative.
2: Okay. Negative? Not going to get it?
5: Yeah. Not happening.
2: Question number two. DUIQ.
3: Ho Chi Minh and Hanoi are the biggest cities in what?
2: Sammy.
8: Honduras?
2: Honduras. Mm. Menace.
6: Vietnam?
2: Vietnam is the answer. Good morning, Vietnam.
6: We outside.
2: I was thinking of a different. This is rock and roll.
1: That's not the song I was thinking of.
0: What were you
1: Full Metal Jacket. Ho Chi Minh is a son of a bitch.
5: Why would she know that?
1: Because she's a fan of cinema. also, I may have been joking.
5: Okay.
2: All right, well, Jennifer, if Mario does not get this one right, you're going to be the winner of this round of the DUIQ. Question number two.
3: Ho Chi Minh and Hanoi are the biggest cities in what?
4: Vietnam.
3: How do you know that?
4: Because I used to be a flight attendant.
2: Oh.
3: Shocking.
2: news is, Jennifer, you're still alive. We got the third.
0: She won.
5: No. She said no.
2: No, she said no. Right. Negative. She said negative that Mario would not get it.
0: Oh, but I thought Mario said Japan. Didn't
2: he said Vietnam.
0: I heard Japan.
2: Jesus. He used to be a flight attendant, yeah.
3: Ho Chi Minh and Hanoi are the biggest cities in what?
4: Vietnam.
3: How do you know that?
2: Vietnam.
5: Vietnam. That's drunk Vietnam.
2: Yeah. All right, question number three, D-U-I-Q.
3: What fairy is featured in the opening title of most Disney movies?
2: Yes to Sammy.
5: Come on.
0: Yes to Sammy, yes to Menace.
2: Yes to Menace.
1: Menace is tricky in his screw ups.
2: I think he knows this one. I'm saying yes. I'm confidently yes for Menace and Sammy.
0: Right.
2: Man.
0: But the only one.
2: Mario.
5: A wild card.
2: I could be swayed. Greg, what do you think? Gina?
5: Okay, I'm going to go out on a limb and say Disney is not this guy's area of expertise. I'm going to say no to Mario.
2: I'm going to say triple yes.
0: I'm leaning triple yes as well.
5: Yes,
0: you know
5: in
0: what?
5: Studio, no out.
0: Let's go crazy.
2: Let's get nuts.
0: Let's go insane.
2: Yeah. Greg?
0: Triple yes.
5: Okay.
2: All right. Triple yes.
5: No way.
2: That's what Greg and I say. Yeah. Gina does not agree. Jennifer, what do you think? Yes or no? This is make or break.
8: I know, and this is a rough one, but I'm going to go with Gina and say no.
5: Good job.
2: Mario won't get it. We're going to start with Menace and Sammy first. Question number three, D-U-I-Q.
3: What fairy is featured in the opening title of most Disney movies?
2: Menace?
6: Tinkerbell.
2: Sammy?
5: Tinkerbell.
2: Right. Tinkerbell is the answer.
5: Okay, Mario.
0: I mean, I'm rooting for Jennifer, but I'm rooting for us
6: Yeah,
0: more.
6: I think Mario got it. I mean, what else would he think?
0: I don't know.
2: Question number three, D-U-I-Q.
3: What fairy is featured in the opening title of most Disney movies?
4: What's her name? Tinkerbell.
9: Is it her? Yes.
4: Yes.
3: Yeah. That's green, in fact.
5: Gina. I'm sorry. Yeah. He just didn't seem
0: Jennifer.
5: Very Disney-like to me.
3: I mean, he could have said me.
8: Well, he's probably a Tinkerbell himself.
5: There you go.
2: We're talking about fairies, right?
5: Yeah, I didn't want a profile.
2: A lot of pixie dust. Wow.
5: You took a big swing, Jennifer.
0: Things just got real 1980s in here.
2: Jennifer.
0: Wow.
2: Sorry about that, but thank you so much for listening to The Woody Show. We appreciate you. Have yourself a great weekend.
8: Yeah, you too. It's time for me to go get drunk now.
2: There you go. Okay. You know what? It can only get better from here.
5: Yeah, right?
2: That's the glass half full. There you go. Greg, you know what? I almost said if we get this and it's a triple yes, we should make out. Thank God.
5: No.
1: Okay.
5: Yeah. Go back in time.
0: We'll save that for another game.
2: All right, more Woody Show next. Hang on.
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1: Yep.
0: 877-44-WOODY. 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Fun story about this woman. She fooled her husband into thinking that they had won $330,000 in the lottery.
2: Oh, man.
1: That's not so fun.
0: So tricked him, and he got all psyched, right?
1: Yeah, of course.
0: But haha, just pranking.
1: That sucks. Ew.
0: So you can understand why she wasn't necessarily believing him when he called her to say that they had won the lottery for $1.3 million.
1: Oh.
0: In the lottery, but that turned out to be true.
1: That was real?
2: Damn.
0: Yeah.
2: Oh my
0: and it God. Happened like within weeks, like within just a few weeks of her pranking him about the $330,000. He bought a lottery ticket and he won $1.3 million.
3: Damn. I would just say it was fake and just keep the money.
0: Never yeah, told right. her about it.
2: Yeah. Pranking.
3: Yeah, I told you.
0: They're going to buy a bigger house so their kids can each have their own bedroom, along with some hoverboards and a Nintendo Switch.
2: Oh, nice.
3: Rip.
0: Because that's what you do.
2: That's good living.
0: Yep. And then there was another story, lottery story, about what happens. Like, when you win the lottery, it changes lives in different ways for men and women. So it was between 18 and 44 years old, they looked at lottery winners, and they found that for single men, winning $1 million raise the chance of marrying within 5 years.
3: No way.
0: Male winners also had slightly more children over time.
1: Wow.
0: For married women, a prize of $1 million nearly doubled the short-term risk of divorce.
2: I was going to say, they're definitely single.
1: Jeez.
2: They don't need no man.
0: See, yeah.
1: Yep.
3: They don't need no man no mo.
0: Yeah, anymore. Now that I won the lottery.
1: Yeah, exactly.
2: Good.
0: Yeah, I won the lottery already with just saying I do and being taken care of.
1: You're a two-time winner.
0: Yeah, but now that I got something else just handed to me.
2: Bye.
3: I thought you
2: loved me. Independent woman.
3: Maybe
2: he's not that great.
0: Yeah. Just some stats, dog. 877-44-WOODY. 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It is The Woody Show.

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2: All right, welcome back, everybody.
3: Hey.
2: Yeah. All right, so something for the birthday month, boy.
4: Oh, what?
2: Menace.
4: What? Nice.
2: What is your, we know you don't like vegetables, but what is your least favorite vegetable?
4: My least favorite vegetable? Oh, yeah. In the power rankings?
5: We tried a bunch of them recently.
2: Maybe I know what your least favorite vegetable is.
4: You
2: you've said it a number of times, unless you were just saying that.
4: I mean, on the list that we've had is probably sweet potatoes.
2: Hey, really?
4: Is that a vegetable?
6: It's a tuber.
2: That's your most hated?
6: I thought you said like broccoli.
2: Zucchini.
4: Oh zucchini, yeah,
2: it's like your enemy. He talked about the great zucchini craze.
4: I don't even think about it because I haven't had it in so long. Yeah, but the great zucchini craze of, I would say, 1994 with my mom.
2: Yeah, she put it in everything.
4: She literally put it in everything and grew it. Like constantly.
2: Well, because when people have a garden and they have zucchini, there's a ton of it.
5: And they're like,
6: and they're huge.
5: And they're 4 pounds a piece.
4: So one day there was like, out on the table, there was a plate of cookies. And I went to grab it thinking it was a delicious chocolate chip cookie. And guess what was in it?
2: Zucchini.
4: A zucchini.
2: But you can't taste the zucchini. My stepmom bakes like crazy, as you guys know. She's made zucchini bread, zucchini cookies. Yeah. So it's a cookie. There's a zucchini in it, but you can't taste it.
3: It's not. Like,
2: and there's
3: vegetable-y.
2: Chocolate chips in it. Like, I taste the chocolate chips in the cookie.
4: It was mad zucchini flavor.
2: Mad zucchini flavor.
4: Threw up immediately.
6: That's
4: after.
6: An operator error.
4: I'm
6: that's a baker's error.
4: At all.
2: So, you know what's big right now? And well, it's taking off more, and people are trying boiled zucchini.
6: Just losers, boiled?
3: Right?
2: Yeah. So
4: why?
2: Here's a woman explaining.
7: We're boiling zucchini, eating it whole, and eating it with olive oil and vinegar.
4: Hate you.
7: I'm going to try it and let you guys know if it's any good.
5: Oh, let us know.
7: Wait, why is that good?
4: Why?
7: Really good. Texture-wise, I would go between the 10 and 15-minute one and probably just do like 12 minutes, and that would be perfect.
2: Oh, yeah. So she tried cooking them different amounts of time.
5: I can't imagine more.
2: It's a little bit more like, What do they call that? Something crisp?
5: Al dente.
7: Al dente.
5: A bite.
2: Yeah.
4: Yeah. Gross.
5: I can imagine.
2: Tender crisp.
3: Oh.
2: Tender crisp.
5: Like a more bland. If you could think of a more bland thing in the world.
3: Yeah, very watery.
6: Yeah, why would you boil zucchini? Why is this so good?
4: But Greg, you're an insane person. You like this kind of stuff.
3: I love
4: zucchini. Olive oil and
3: that sounds
4: zucchini.
3: Great.
6: I do zoodles.
2: If we take a whole zucchini, but you slice them like planks and you put them on the grill, Greg.
6: Yeah.
3: Those are really good.
2: And then you brush the top with butter and then make a little sea salt or something.
4: Mm. We've gone over this before.
2: What do you mean? Like, look at that face that sea bass is making. That's really good.
6: I love zucchini.
5: I think they're so, like, grilled vegetables can be good, but like zucchini, I agree with Menace. It's the bottom. It's like the most watery, grassy,
6: and
5: nothing vegetable.
6: That is why you put it in the spiralizer and you use it for spaghetti and blend it
2: good.
6: In there. You'll never know it's in there.
4: Spaghetti's fine without it.
2: All right. all right. So here's something I'm going to play for you. I want you guys to guess. What is this?

0: Is it a Korean kids show?
1: Chipotle. They teamed up to make this song called From Ground to Sound. So they teamed up with the London Vegetable Orchestra.
2: Well, like hollowed out vegetables.
1: They used musical instruments made from fresh vegetables, Menace.
3: Now,
1: and they recorded what you just heard at the legendary Abbey Road Studios.
4: What?
3: Wow.
4: That's
3: legends there.
5: Dude, yeah, why are we desecrating Abbey Road?
1: So, yeah, so Chipotle is using this now. They're going to use it for like advertisements and stuff like that.
0: I love it.
1: Yeah.
5: Another big-ass reason I don't go in there anymore.
1: Yeah, F that, you know?
5: I thought that you
1: these are all vegetables.
5: Part of my birthday.
1: Yeah.
5: Like, this is trash.
1: Yeah.
5: It sucks.
6: The Woody Show will be right back. Pittsburgh's Rockin' Alternative, 105.9 The X.
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3: Yeah. Yep.
2: Greg Gorey.
4: Yes.
2: Parting words of wisdom, please.
4: Yeah, if you want a life partner who will always be honest with you, you have to date a dwarf because they won't lie to your face.
2: They can't. I mean, they have to crawl up on something to lie to your face.
3: Unless you're laying down.
2: Yeah. Yeah. All right. Thank you very much, Greg Gorey.
4: Jay Wood.
2: Thank you so much for giving The Woody Show some of your valuable time this week. You know, we love and appreciate you for that. The rest of you guys can suck it. We will catch you back here on Monday. Have a great weekend. SMD double M.
5: Bye. Have a great Friday, you mother.
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We are commercial-free until 11 after the Woody Show each and every day. Tim Benz here until Mark Madden takes over at 2 o'clock. 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

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This evening, it's the Blue Jackets at 7 on the road. 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

Staying commercial free on 105.9 The X after the Woody Show. On the Woody Show next week, 6 to 10, and here as well between 10 and 2, your chance to win Greta Van Fleet tickets. You just heard Pearl Jam, and that was Breaking Benjamin, The Diary of Jane, Breaking Benjamin, with five more dates in Texas and the Deep South to conclude their tour before they go on a break. We got Foo Fighters coming up, 10 years too. Here's Sum 41, Landmines in the X.

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They will next be seen live in Germany at halftime of the Detroit-New England game and the NFL game that week, November the 15th in Munich, and Cage the Elephant performing at halftime live, and they're using that as a launch for their European tour. They're going to be in Germany for a couple of dates, four of them, in fact, wrapped around a trip to Krakow, Poland. Then they're in Belgium, the Netherlands, Italy, Switzerland, France, and a swing through the UK as well. So we'll start things off with the NFL date at halftime between Pats and Lions on November the 15th, and then have an extended swing through overseas. Here's Nirvana on 105.9 The X.

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1: Filter to wrap up our commercial-free hour at 10 until 11 here on 105.9 The X. Tim Benz going up until 2. Mark Madden will talk about the Penguins. Their two games coming up this weekend at Columbus and home against Dallas, and the Steelers game at Acrisure Stadium. Steelers coming in as about a 2.5-point favorite over the Indianapolis Colts. I like the Steelers on Sunday to win and cover. Elsewhere in the AFC North, sort of a mixed bag. The Ravens are underdogs because it is unclear as to what Lamar Jackson's playing status is, so they are 3-point dogs. On the road Sunday night at Atlanta, Bijan Robinson's been running like crazy this year for the Falcons. The Bengals are favored by just less than a touchdown, 6.5 points at Miami. The Dolphins stink again this year. And then you got the Browns, even though they just beat the Steelers, about 1.5 underdog at the Jets in New York. I like the Browns to win that one as well. Mark will preview everything going on this weekend in the NFL. The Pitt game against North Carolina. Penguins 2 coming up at 2 o'clock here on 105.9 The X.
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Nine Inch Nails after the Killers. It's time for you to mark down your calendar. October the 30th, the Gateway Clipper. That's where we're doing the X's annual Halloween party. 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The X's Halloween party on the Clipper. 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

We're intergalactic on the X with the Beastie Boys. Mark Madden coming up at 2. I know Mark's a big fan of Greta Van Fleet, as am I, and we're giving you tickets here on 105.9 The X, not only during the 10 to 2 slot, where I frequently am, but also during the Woody Show, 6 to 10 on 105.9 The X. We got Papa Roach and Toadies before we hit noon. It's Linkin Park's turn right now on The X.

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0: Possum Kingdom from Toadies. I mentioned in the 10 o'clock hour, the Steelers playing at home at Acrisure Stadium. Don't forget, you can listen to that game on our broadcast partners, Fox Sports Pittsburgh 970 and on DVE. Monday night, I'll be on with Jerry Dulac on Fox Sports Pittsburgh 970 for Monday Night Quarterback, 6 until 8. Last night, Thursday night football, Steelers ties all over the place. The Tampa Bay Buccaneers upset the Dallas Cowboys 24-16. They won that game despite playing without Baker Mayfield. That Jalen Daniels looked pretty good for Tampa. And man, they ran the ball like crazy, 241 yards. So the Steelers are going to have to be wary of that. George Pickens had a huge second half, 130 yards and a touchdown for him. Broderick Jones actually got in the game and played 8 snaps for the Cowboys. And Joey Porter did not. Joey Porter Jr. got sick before the game, and unlike his back injury, it appears people in Dallas believe him, like to the point that he was videoed with a staffer walking away with a bucket because he was so sick in the locker room. Got there at 4:30, felt not great. According to Kaylee Hartung from the Prime broadcast, got worse as that hour went along, and they sent him home by 5:30, that he was feeling very nauseous, and the staffer had to walk him down the hallway with a bucket in his hand in case he puked. I don't know. I guess I got to give it up for Joey Porter Jr. Maybe he's just learning to be a better actor than that time where he walked off in front of the media holding his back a couple weeks ago when he was still a Steeler. Creed gets us going at noon, 105.9 The X.
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Ensenada from Sublime as we are rolling through the noon hour before we're done for the work week. Back at it on Monday after the Woody Show, 6 to 10. Both of us will have Greta Van Fleet tickets to give you. You heard Nirvana in the noon hour. You heard Creed as well. I got All American Rejects for you right now before

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Pittsburgh's rock and alternative. Give it up.

One of those days, dirty heads on the X. Don't forget about the keyword coming up at the top of the hour. That'll give you a chance to win $1,000. We're doing that every hour here on the X. Bad Wolves to help you get there right now before Smashing Pumpkins.

0: Chet on the X after Evanescence helping me close out the noon hour. I'm with you for about another 60 minutes or so. Mark starts at 2 o'clock, and he's got a lot to talk about with the Steeler game coming up on Sunday, the way that Thursday night football game wrapped up, and of course, a couple Penguins games this weekend. The Blue Jackets on the road tonight at 7. The Stars here in Pittsburgh at 7 tomorrow night. Both games on 105.9 The X. And the Stars, man, they are making it tough to score for opposing teams. It's now been 8 periods since the Stars have even allowed a goal. Casey DeSmith, the former Penguin, was in net against Nashville. Now, they lost that game 2-1, but all 3 goals were scored in the first. So DeSmith did a good job from the first period on, and they ended up losing that one. But they've won the next 2 by scores of 4-0 and 5-0. 4-0 win last night against the Sabres. 5-0 win against the San Jose Sharks a couple days ago. And in that contest, they allowed just 13 shots on net en route to a Jake Oettinger shutout. So it's tough sledding in the offensive end for opposing teams against the Dallas Stars. And the Penguins are going to have to try to crack that on Saturday night. 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

Emptiness Machine from Linkin Park, following Three Days Grace and Marcy Playground. Danzig and Three Doors Down still to come before I'm done at 2. That's when Mark Madden takes over, the home of the best Pens coverage, 105.9 The X, and Mark will provide that for you up until 6 tonight when the pregame show hits in advance of the game against the Columbus Blue Jackets. Don't forget that next week here from 10 until 2 and from 6 until 10 with the Woody Show, your chance to win tickets to go see Greta Van Fleet at PPG Paints Arena. 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The show itself, PPG Paints Arena, February the 20th. In March, these guys are going to be touring through Australia, Stone Temple Pilots on the X.

Just Pretend, Bad Omens, 105.9 The X. Don't forget about The X's annual Halloween cruise. Mark it down in your calendars right now. It's coming up October the 30th on the Gateway Clipper. Music from the Clintones and Totally 80s. 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
2: Well, well, well. Joey Porter Jr. got ruled out last night. He did not play in the game between Dallas and Tampa. It was an illness, we're told. I think he was just sick of all the lies. He had burned butt cheeks from his pants being set on fire. He had insulin shock from his diabetes. He wanted Jerry Jones to validate his parking. Who knows? Probably all of the above. The Penguins play tonight at Columbus, but the big dealio in hockey is that the Flyers lost again, 2-1 at Ottawa. Five games up, five games down. Flyers 0-3-2. It's more glorious than D-Day. It's Madden on the X, at Mark Madden X. And then without Porter, Dallas lost to Tampa. At Dallas, because you can't win without PZ Jr. I bet he sprained his conscience. Tampa had been 0-4. George Pickens threw a tantrum. He smashed his helmet on the ground, and Twitter is grilling PZ Jr. We got the Steelers and Colts on Sunday, 1 p.m. Come watch the game with me at the Schoolhouse Tavern in Claridge. And here's a twofer. If you get there at 11:30, we can watch Manchester City and Liverpool. Cheaters justice. Get out the hammer and the power saw. I feel a sense of whimsy today. Or maybe it's impending doom. Or maybe it's gas. Let's talk to Tommy Football. Tom, I see this game decided on a late field goal. I see Taylor having a big game on the ground for Indy. I see Warren doing the same for the Steelers. I think Rodgers wins it, although throwing to who, I do not know. Or maybe I do. You know whose star is going to keep rising? It's going to be Roman Wilson. He's the new chosen one, Tom, and Rodgers is doing the choosing.
3: I can see that. If it comes down to a field goal, though, and I don't remember his name because I'm so great at my job, but the Colts kicker is nails this year. He's been awesome, where Boswell has been pretty shaky so far this season. So might chalk the advantage up to Indy as far as the kicking game is concerned, but I think you're more speaking of Rodgers kind of wills them into a position where Boswell just has to make like a 35-yarder to walk him off.
2: Well, you make a good point about Boz, though, because it's my experience. No matter how good the kicker used to be, once he hits the wall, he doesn't unsplat himself, let alone in the middle of a season. When the end comes, it stays over.
3: It's bad, and it looks really bad, too. And the Steelers are in a tough spot with a guy like Boswell, where he's had such a long track record of being so great. It'll take them a while to officially pull the plug, and I don't blame them for that, because you're always going to be thinking, well, he'll come around, right? He'll come around, right? Whereas, like, if a bum kicker on your team just starts missing, you cut him that next Monday and you start holding tryouts.
2: Yeah, if Boz wasn't Boz and making that $7 million, he'd have been cut by now.
3: It would be shaky. At least this week might be a week where he's got to make his field goals or it's over. But he's got a lot.
2: If he was a guy you brought in, like a fringe kicker in the first place in his first year with the team, he would be cut right now.
3: You're probably right. So Boswell's going to have a longer leash than that, but there's a worry there. And games that the Steelers win are most likely going to be tight and in need of Boswell to be Boswell. And they're already down one as far as those games are concerned, because they could have won the Cleveland game if he was just who he usually is.
2: We got a soundbite we're going to play later. Brett Coleman called the Steelers the slumlords of slop town, unquote. I know exactly what he means, don't you? Like, if you get involved in a crap game, they just know how to win crap games.
3: You don't want to do that with the Steelers. It's the worst team to get into the slums with, to get into the mud with. And I don't know. Is that going to be a thing with Mike McCarthy, though? Is that still going to carry over into this coaching staff? I don't know if we've yet to find that out.
2: I think probably for a year.
3: Maybe.
2: And I think really this is Rodgers' offense. I mean, if we were to inject both guys with truth serum, Rodgers and McCarthy, and that's probably happened to Rodgers in that dark room or or maybe in addition to the ayahuasca. But I think Rodgers is probably making more decisions with that offense than McCarthy, even if it's at the line of scrimmage.
3: Would you have called the Browns game a slop fest? I don't know if I really would have. The Browns offense, especially in that second quarter, was playing really well. The Patriots game was probably a slop fest, though, that they lost.
2: Yep.
3: And the Bengals was not a slop fest. That was an incredible football game. That was modern football.
2: Look, Tom, I'm not going to let the truth get in the way of an excellent turn of a phrase. One I will appropriate and pretend I came up with, not this whatever his name is.
3: Who cares already? Yeah.
2: Yeah, I forgot it already. You know, it's going to have a big year, and it pains me to say this. TJ Watt, he's been really good so far. I bet this is his last big season. You know what I mean? Like how some guys near the end get it together for one last gasp. JJ Watt did that.
3: I was just going to say that.
2: I think TJ is in the process of doing that, barring injury.
3: Yeah, I could see it. He's only, what, like 3 sacks away from already matching his season total last year. He's sacking the quarterback. He's forcing fumbles. He has the pick six. He's got a defensive player of the year type of resume that he's worked on through the first 4 games of the year. But the problem is that his running mates are now invisible. Highsmith has been gone for 2 straight games, and Herbig has 0 sacks on the season so far.
2: Yeah, I can't wait to talk to Batch at 4 o'clock, because Batch said on that podcast with Trey that they're using Herbig all wrong. I believe that to be true.
3: He's right, yeah.
2: But I just don't think Herbig's going to – I mean, he's playing, you know, at edge along with one guy who bitches constantly, who grabbed the headset and yelled at the coordinator – and the other guy, Highsmith, he lets his dad do the bitching sometimes. But you know, I don't think Herbig feels he can speak up as not a rookie, but a young player.
3: He wants to get his sacks, right? Like, deep down, he wants to sack the quarterback.
2: Yeah, but to be fair, now it don't matter. He's got his $100 million.
3: Just going to say
2: that. Not guaranteed, but, you know, he got $25 million this year for sure. And who cares what happens after that? I wouldn't.
3: And his snaps have actually gone up as far as his overall snaps are concerned. He's playing more in the defense. It's just out of position.
2: Yeah, but that thing, how they were going to change the way the edges operated, that was a bunch of crap.
3: That was just about Herbig.
2: For everybody but Herbig. Watt and Highsmith are still doing exactly what they did. They've just found a new role for Herbig. And that's not all bad, because Herbig's one of your better football players, and you're getting all three of them guys on the field. And I do think that's a good thing. I remain amazed that Porter is gone. And it looks like a third-round rookie is now the starter at corner with Dina, Daylon Everett. He might be okay, but my God.
3: Didn't want to have to find out now. Daylon Everett.
2: Well, it's their own fault they're finding out now.
3: Yeah, he was supposed to be put in the incubator this year. He was supposed to be learning under Joey Porter Jr. and all the new acquisitions that they made. It wasn't supposed to go this way. He wasn't supposed to be week 5 starter against the Indianapolis Colts. Now, this week, I do think it's actually a good matchup for them to break in now their new look secondary with him being a starter. They got nothing as far as like explosive weapons are concerned in their passing game. It's a lot of underneath stuff, a lot of tackling of the catch. But moving forward, you're relying on a rookie and an undersized player in Asante Samuel, because Dean's going to be hurt in and out of the lineup all year. That's just who he is.
2: This Steeler game isn't at all sexy. It's like the mushy middle bowl. I don't think either team's going anywhere. It's two rosters that are a rancid brand of vanilla. And like I said, not a damn thing sexy about it.
3: Could you see this being like the 8th best team in the AFC versus the 9th best team in the AFC when it's all said and done? Like they're right on the outside looking in, but not playoff teams.
2: All I know is I got a wad of shit whether I want to or not. Now, you're a Pitt guy, Tom. Don't they play Belichick at home tomorrow?
3: They do. Bill Belichick's in town right now.
2: You going?
3: Oh, yes, I'm going.
2: You should take a much younger girl with you.
3: In honor of Bill Belichick, yes.
2: Well, your wife's much younger, right?
3: No, she's a month older than me, actually.
2: No, that's not true. You made that up. She's like 10 years younger.
3: Okay,
2: you said.
3: Yeah, sorry. She is 10 years younger. I was embarrassed to say.
2: Is he? You shouldn't be. I mean,
3: Belichick's not.
2: Belichick's not. I'm trying to give another. I'm freezing. He's still with her, right? What's her name?
3: Oh, yeah, Jordan Hudson. Yeah.
2: 25 years old, 49 years younger.
3: Yep. Do you think she's in town? Do you think she traveled up to Pittsburgh for a nice noon kickoff against the Pitt Panthers?
2: No, I bet she stayed at home to bang the young guy she's doing behind Bella. Come on, like she's not?
3: The guy she has on speed dial at Chapel Hill or wherever she's at.
2: Ever hear that Eagles song? You can't hide your lion eyes.
3: Belichick probably knows. There probably isn't even a lion eye about it. He's just like, well, what am I going to do?
2: Do you think she's hot?
3: Jordan Hudson?
2: Yeah.
3: She is an attractive woman, I will say that.
2: See,
3: it is a little icky, though, that she's into Belichick.
2: I'll be honest. I think her bitchiness just kind of drips off her.
3: Turns her down a little bit.
2: Yeah, yeah. Like, it's so evident. And I don't respect her because, I mean, Belichick, she must,
3: that's it.
2: She must feel like she's touching a reptile. My God. 105.9.
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0: last time we talked about the age difference between Bill Belichick and his little chippy, 49 years. And I froze. I couldn't come up with any other celebrity couples with a big age difference. Dick Van Dyke, who's somehow still alive, one of the great comedic actors ever. His wife is 46 years younger. That's probably the best example, because I never heard of Dick Van Dyke's wife. Michael Douglas and Catherine Zeta-Jones, 25 years apart. I think they're still together. I think they wife swap with Belichick and Jordan Hudson. The Penguins play at Columbus tonight. I thought a couple things about the Penguins, and I reiterate from yesterday, put Rust back with Sid and Raquel, and judging by the morning skate, that is going to happen tonight at Columbus. And another thing is, put Kindle with Chinnikov. That's not in the cards for tonight, but I suggested that weeks ago. Kindle and Chinnikov are the only two legit top six forward prospects in the system. A, you got to find out if they can play together and maybe be a long-term combination. And B, Chinnikov is very subtly becoming the number three option on that Novak line because it's a veteran-y team and it's about getting the puck to Malkin. Now, if it's balance you want, what's wrong with Sid, Rust, and Raquel? Kindle, Chinnikov, and whoever, and Malkin, Novak, and whoever. You got the Penguins at Columbus tonight. Dallas visits PPG tomorrow. Hear all the action right here on the X. Let's talk to Tommy Hockey. Tom, my chickens always come home to roost. Chinnikov is quiet because that line isn't about him. Chinnikov ain't been bad. It's just a shame that great goal he scored against Montreal didn't count on the offside review.
1: And it's just that you

0: again, but it seems that he's taken that leap from the first year to the second year, gotten stronger, a lot more confident. I mean, he had a lot of confidence last year as an 18-year-old, but even more so now. Like, he feels comfortable at the NHL level. He definitely belongs now in his own head. And now he's starting to, you know, take his game to the league, I think.
1: His head now with those frosted tips with you know, his...
0: It's another confidence thing, right?
1: Right, his membership. If I had my hair like that, I would either be confident or... Well, no, I wouldn't at six. I mean, I got my hair cut, and I'm like, is it too? I mean, no frosted tips for the super genius at age 65. I was talking to a longtime Penguins observer, and he isn't as high on Morishov, and he made a point. Morishov has the tools and athleticism, no question.
0: Yeah.
1: But he's not yet had a big moment at this level, not yet a statement game or even a statement moment. And Fleury had those right away at 18, and Morishov is 22.
0: Is it unfair to compare Morishov, though, to Marc-Andre Fleury, arguably one of the five best goaltenders in the sports history?
1: Not when that's what the Penguins need him to be, at least some reasonable fraction thereof.
0: Is it still too early to say that it's time to worry about Morishov not having that moment? He started, what, like five games last year, and now it's been one this
1: worried.
0: Year?
1: I'm not worried. I just think that's a point well made.
0: Well, it was what, Fleury? Was it Fleury's first game that he had that moment against the Kings where he stopped the penalty shot? And they lost the game, but still, it was like, wow.
1: Right, made a lot of good saves.
0: He arrived.
1: And you could see the optics for Mark right away were just overwhelming. And I can't say that about Morishov. Like, I'll give an example. On yesterday's show, I said, you know, Morishov's a little deep in the net sometimes.
0: Oh, and that's hate not, hearing that.
1: And that's not an overwhelming criticism, but it's, you know, something I'm looking at. And I thought back, there's not one thing even right away that I thought was a weakness Fleury had to fix. I just thought he was the complete package in terms of skill set. Right away, Tom, just had to make everything better.
0: Yeah, I mean, I hate hearing you say that you've noticed that a little bit in Morishov, just because that's what plagued the other goalie, Tristan Jarry, for so long, is he just be
1: oh,
0: way
1: no,
0: too
1: it,
0: deep
1: it, it, ain't, it ain't that
0: it's
1: bad.
0: Not that bad?
1: It ain't that bad. Like, there was a save the other day where Morishov, I thought, was a little too deep, but then he adjusted to the shooter, and I don't know if you outguessed him, outquicked him, but he got his shoulder up. And you know, kept the puck from going.
0: It's like Jarry would just come out and be sucked in the net.
1: Going from, top fins,
0: puck
1: yeah.
0: drop, right?
1: Yeah.
0: Yeah. Well, he's starting tonight, Morishov, against the Jackets. So
1: correct,
0: Demundo. Maybe he has his big moment on the road against them tonight.
1: Well, everybody remembers what happens in a game at Columbus. if it's at the Horseshoe. That's what they call it, the Horseshoe, right?
0: Oh, for...
1: For football.
0: For football, yeah.
1: The Shoe.
0: The Shoe, yeah.
1: I've had memorable moments at the Shoe.
0: For Columbus?
1: No, Rolling Stones.
0: They played there.
1: Was it Rolling Stones? No, that was Cleveland. Who did I see at the Shoe? AC/DC this year. That honestly wasn't that memorable. I think Leopard and Motley a couple years ago. Anyway, I had a great time. I love Columbus. You'll notice I'm not there tonight. Now, it's only four games, Tom, but is there anybody you're super disappointed in already with the Penguins?
0: I don't know if I could say that I'm super disappointed with anybody. Carlson's been really up and down right now this season. Letang is disappointing, but I wasn't really expecting him to be like incredible this year. Just maybe a little bit better. I don't know. Is it fair to say that there hasn't been like a totally low level type of player right now?
1: Well, I think Van Riemsdyk's been very subpar.
0: Ooh.
1: And at his age, you wonder why you bring in the old guy when you had a young guy like Pickering to go with if Van Riemsdyk's going to look as poor as he has. I'm not impressed at all with LaPierre, who lasted about 90 seconds playing on the Sid line.
0: Now he's on Kindle's wing, it looks like.
1: I'd have rather kept Hallander, and I'd rather have Soderblom in there instead of LaPierre right
0: Why
1: now.
0: Why not Kareem? Why hasn't he gotten a chance
1: yet? Yeah, right, just for his reach and his you know. And I'm just down. I don't think they suck, but I'm down on Lizotte and Duer because I'd just use kids instead of Lizotte. And Duer. I would have McGroarty and Avery Hayes in there instead of Lizotte and Duer.
0: Absolutely.
1: I wouldn't have brought Lizotte and Duer back. And Lizotte, like this year, like he's losing draws, big draws. You know what I mean? I just, Phil Esposito once said very famously, you don't want your third and fourth lines to be old guys. You know, you want younger guys who push from below. And I don't see that with the Penguins.
0: No, Hayes, McGroarty, and Kareem. I think they would be great fourth. That would be a great fourth line for the Penguins. Youth, huge guy out there with Soderblom.
1: But you know what kiboshes that is? It's a very veteran-y team, and they want to squeak into the playoffs, and we ain't got time to

0: Bro, we need to win tonight. It's very Steelers-y, never mind veteran-y.
1: How do they not feel the energy, though, when Hayes is in the lineup and having a rat like that running around? Like, don't the veterans enjoy that? Like, hey, this is a change of pace. Usually we're the team that the rats are running around on.
0: Well, as I keep saying, last year the Penguins started 8-2-2. That's what got them in the playoffs. They had younger guys on the roster then. Then when they realized they could make the playoffs, they got real veteran-y, yes, and they just weren't as good and certainly not as energetic. Up next, we're going to talk more hockey with Jonathan Mombouli of the Trib, 105.9.
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2: Penguins 2-2 at Columbus tonight. Joining me now to talk about it, he is the assistant sports editor for the Trib, longtime hockey man, Jonathan Bomboli. JB, what's wrong with Sid? Because every player slumps occasionally. I don't think it's a big deal, but it's shocking to witness when it's Sid.
3: You know, like when they shorten training camp, I mean, when you think about Sid and how routine is such a big part of his game, his preparation, and then you shorten training camp and mess with his routine, I mean, I guess it shouldn't come as a shock that that messed with his game. I don't know that that's it. It's just the theory. The question you have to ask yourself is this, like at some point every player, you know, falls off, like to the point where, you know, they're not, an effective player anymore. Do you think Sid is at that point? I mean, I don't. So, I don't think many people do. I think it's just a matter of, you know, he'll work through it like he works through it. A matter of why. I mean, I feel like he's sort of in the same boat as the rest of the team has been for a good chunk of these first four games, where like it just seems like they're overthinking. It makes me think that they're like, you know, that there's a systems component to it where they're thinking about the way they're supposed to be playing instead of just playing. That's what it looks like to me with all the turnovers and bad decisions with the puck. You wouldn't think, obviously Sid's familiar with what Muse did last year, but there's just like these guys don't look comfortable playing with each other at this point. So that's the kind of thing. All these things are the kind of thing that you think will get better in November than they were in October.
2: I agree. And I think the shorter camp is probably a place to start, because forget about Sid's routine. It approaches neurosis and he just really has trouble with adjusting to change. The only thing that is startling, JB, is the lack of goals. 3 goals in his last 28 games. But I will say this. As consistent as Sid has been in every facet of his game, and that includes producing points, he has been known to be streaky when it comes to scoring goals. And when he's not scoring goals, oddly enough, that tends to make him shoot less for some reason, which is illogical. But again, that's Sid.
3: Well, right, because the guys that are shooters, that think of themselves as shooters, they think the way to get out of a goal-scoring slump is to keep shooting more. You know, like you think of like a 3-point shooter in basketball, it's like that. And they have confidence in their abilities to score goals, and it's just a matter of getting chances. The more chances I get, the better off I'm going to be. I don't think Sid, that's a kind of a reductive way of thinking about the game, and Sid thinks at a different level than that. So he thinks, you know, I'm not scoring goals, I got to help the team win in other ways. And so he's trying to set up other guys to do that. But I mean, you know, like I thought of his, didn't he had a really sweet goal in a preseason game this year. You remember that?
2: Yeah.
3: Like far side on a guy.
2: Yeah. Just like that classic Sid wrister.
3: Yeah. Like picking some spots, he'll pick some spots and get it going, I would imagine. I mean, you know, like I said before, you have to worry when a guy's, you know, getting older that maybe it's never going to come back. I mean, it would shock the hell out of me if it never comes back.
2: No, I think he's far from that. And one thing I would do to try to jumpstart him is I would ignite his familiarity by putting Rust back with him and Raquel, and it looks like that's going to happen tonight at Columbus.
3: Well, that helps because, I mean, Raquel to me looks a lot like Sid does and a lot of the other guys in the sense that he doesn't look particularly comfortable.
2: But yeah, Rust, but it was only his first game back, but still, I think there's a lot of birds to kill with this one stone.
3: Yeah, no, I was talking about Raquel. I'm saying Rust. I mean, Rust didn't look like he had any problems at all, man. He was firing as soon as he showed up.
2: That's because he does that same move down the left boards all the time. Talk about a comfort zone.
3: Yeah, man, he was comfortable with that. And putting them together makes sense. I think ideally, I mean, I feel bad for Nick Robertson. Like, he only got a couple games there. And, you know, sometimes guys don't play with Sid because it becomes clear that Sid isn't into it. I don't think that was the case with Robertson.
2: Yeah, Robertson made the one bad turnover that led to a goal. And I don't know. You're right. They gave up early, but I don't think that's a disastrous or a particularly controversial move either. Now, leaves Kindle to skate with Koivunen and LaPierre. Is that enough for Kindle to work with?
3: Yeah, that's what I'm saying. Like, that's why I, ideally in the long run, I'd like to get Rust off of that top line and get him back with Kindle, because I like those two playing together. And then you got three lines that can score. Now, that's long term. Short term, yeah, get Sid going. Put Rust with him. I'm not opposed to that, not in the least. But I just think if you're looking at like a long term plan, I like the idea of trying to spread those guys out over three lines. Because I don't know. I mean, I'm not saying not that Kindle has nothing to work with there, but I mean that just strikes me as, and it's young. It's a young line, so you know that's good. You get some legs going. You get some speed. Maybe you get in on the forecheck, but not a lot of finishing really.
2: We're talking to JB here on the X. Well, I have been beating the drum since camp to put Chinnikov with Kindle. A, they're both young, and B, it feels like Chinnikov has kind of been the third option on the Novak line this year. You know, a veteran-y team, a veteran-y line, except for him.
3: Yeah, I mean, experimenting with all sorts of different combinations in the top nine, I think, does make sense. Like I said, so that you do have the three lines that could score. Chinnikov has, I mean, he's done some things in these four games. Like, to me, it seems like he's, there have been some guys like Sid, for example, or Raquel, that haven't really shown a whole lot of signs of snapping out of it. I think Chinnikov's shown some signs. You know, he had the goal called back. He had the breakaway last game. He's had some posts. Like I think he's close to breaking out a little bit. I think I feel that way more so than some other guys.
2: What's your take on Koivunen so far? Who got that contract?
3: Like he's been a guy, and you know if it's a step for him, where this if the step was. Okay, when he first came into the league, he was tentative, because he clearly was tentative. And he doesn't, like, if you've seen him play in the AHL, he doesn't play his game in the NHL. And to me, that
2: no, he's like tentative. A rat in the AHL. He's not only displays a bit more skill, but he's a disturber.
3: Yeah, exactly. And that other teams want to kill him. So the fact that you don't see that in the NHL, to me, indicates that he's being tentative to a degree. So if what we've seen out of him in these first four games, which is less tentative, but more sort of just a guy, like, you know, he doesn't look bad, he doesn't look great. If he's ramping up to his, you know, his disturbing best, then cool. You know, if that takes a little bit of time, that's fine. It takes a lot of developments different for different guys. But if this is just what he's sort of stabilizing at, where he's a guy that you can put in your bottom six and he will neither hurt you nor help you, I mean, that's not really all that exciting.
2: Well, there was no reason to sign that guy to an eight-year deal. That's the problem, potentially, even though it'll be cheap in the long run.
3: Yeah, I think that's exactly what Hallander was, too. I know everybody was excited they got traded. He's just a guy. Like, he's not going to win games for you. He's not going to lose games for you. You have to have some of those guys. I don't know if you have to have some of those guys on long-term contracts making $4 million a year, but you do need some of them.
2: I don't get the attachment to LaPierre, admittedly it being early. I feel like Soderblom offers more with his size than LaPierre offers with his anything.
3: And, you know, it's that he's young and he's kind of, you know, he can do a lot of things. He's versatile. You can move him all around the lineup. And he's, you know, he's gets in on the forecheck. And he does, you know, I'm not like opposed to LaPierre, but he might be trending to that just a guy category too. Soderblom, you wouldn't call him just a guy because he's so huge. And he does things, you know, that other guys in this forward group don't do just because of his size. And that's the thing, like, you know, when you play Washington, for instance, like that team's big, like really big. Even some of their skill guys are big, not necessarily punishing like Florida, but just size. Columbus is pretty big, too. I think there are some matchups where you'd want a guy like Soderblom in your lineup over a LaPierre. I would think the last two, you know, tonight's game and the last game would be examples of that. I mean, geez, they got enough forwards right now. You could certainly mix and match based on opponent.
2: Now, Morozov is in net tonight. Can he be as great as we hope and as they need him to be in the long run?
3: Yeah, I mean, you're right. That's asking a lot of a team that's turning the puck over like crazy the last two games. So that puts a goalie in a tough spot. But I will say this, like, I always knew they'd reach just for me personally, and I think probably the fan base in general, I knew they'd reach a point where people were getting to say you're playing Shelov's too much and Morozov not enough. I didn't think it would happen four games into the season, but here we are. Like, I mean, I want to see as much Morozov as possible. The one game I saw of him, the first two periods, he was great. I mean, he was doing all that, like, you know, the athletic stuff that he's known for, and he was, you know, just awesome to watch. And then he gave up a couple in the third, but, you know, like, I wouldn't say that he had a bad game by any stretch of the imagination. And look, I'm not killing Shelobs. I mean, like I said, the last two games, they've been turning the puck over like crazy. But, like, man, there's a couple of – you make a couple more stops, and you're 3-1 instead of 2-2. And like I said, he's been put in a, not an advantageous position, so I'm not burying the guy. But, man, he looks like a 1B, and Marishov looks like a 1A. That's all I'm saying.
2: No, and I have no problem with rotating the goalies, but I hope at some point with Marishov, I think there's more reward to be had if you take the risk. And in that vein, definitely. JB – am I correct in saying these Penguins can't afford to dig a hole? Like, last year they started 8-2-2 and really made the playoffs because of that. I think if they go 4-8 or something like that, I think they wouldn't be done. But you know what I mean.
3: Yeah, you would think that a team that is older would probably be better off in the, you know, early part of the season than the later part of the season, because they'd get worn down. So you don't want to have to make up ground in the second half when you've got, I mean, you know, your best players, your Crosby and your Carlson are probably your best players, and you know, they're over 35. So, and Carlson, by the way, is another guy in the category with Crosby and Raquel, who I haven't seen a whole lot out of in these first four games, and maybe didn't like the short training camp very much. But yeah, so are you going to ask 36-year-old and a 39-year-old to, you know, dig you out of a hole in the second half? I mean, look, it's Sid, so anything's possible. I'm not going to say he couldn't do it. But the path of least resistance is definitely getting into a playoff position by Thanksgiving. I mean, that used to be the stat that they would talk about all the time. They always mention American Thanksgiving, because we don't want to get the confused with the Canadian version. But if you're in a position, playoff position by Thanksgiving, you're in a, you know, it's like 70-some% chance to make the playoffs. That's probably a good benchmark for this team to look at, I would think.
2: JB, is always great stuff. Thank you for taking the time.
3: Oh, yeah. Good to talk to you, Mark.
2: Jonathan Bombulli from the Trib. I'm Mark Madden. Up next, going to get to that trifecta. Going to talk about something weird Cabali said about the wide receiver 2 spot for the Steelers. 105.9.
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1: It'd be the hoity-toity instead of the hoi polloi.
2: Double M, what's up?
1: Idiots are often happy, but they have no real impact in this world. 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

0: Some developments with the Steelers. We've got a Jalen Ramsey soundbite for next hour, next segment, actually. He says there's a disconnect with the Steelers. Tom, I think Ramsey wants out. I think he advised Porter on how to get out. There's a report the Detroit Lions, like they were interested in Porter, might be interested in Ramsey. It would make more sense if Ramsey not tried to escape after helping Porter to escape.
1: Yeah, because this is it for Ramsey, right? This is arguably one of his last seasons at the NFL, so why not try to jump to a winner, which the Steelers are not? And he's probably sniffing that out right now himself.
0: I think you'd have to have your sense of smell removed. However, you know, like, didn't some people lose their sense of smell with COVID?
1: With COVID, yes, taste and smell.
0: Yeah, well, I can taste how bad the Steelers are, and I don't want to get COVID for a fourth time. Now, Ramsey's kind of a dink, isn't he?
1: He's always kind of been like this. He's always been a bit of an outspoken player, and now it's getting to that point with all great players who talk a lot eventually get to where his play on the field probably isn't worth the squeeze for what you have to go through with him off the field.
0: I'm going
1: to
0: talk about this at the top of the hour, but is it fair to say these Steelers are no fun and once again unlikable?
1: It's getting to be that direction for sure.
0: What do you mean getting to be?
1: It's getting to be because this year is still so young. Like, I want to give it a little bit of a chance.
0: No, I don't need them. If they were 4-0, I'd still think they're extremely unlikable.
1: A not fun bunch.
0: Yeah, and like, you look at Cam whines every 5 seconds, him and that effing podcast.
1: I guess I'm holding out hope still that they could be a very fun McCarthy offense, but what pieces are there for that to play out on the field?
0: We'll talk about this too, Tom. Chris Hoke said Patrick Queen quit on several plays against Cleveland.
1: You know, there's film that looks like that. I mean, you get blocked 3 times by Casey Concepcion. Well,
0: he's making big business decisions. He's in the last year of his contract.
1: They didn't re-up him. I'm sure that he's very salty about that and has kept quiet about that, but I'm sure he's not happy that the Steelers didn't re-up him in the offseason.
0: And it's all ego. Patrick Queen's already made more money than he could ever spend. He just wants validated because in his heart he knows he's a chicken-scratch, yellow-bellied, cowardly football player. Old Yeller. I mean, I saw those tapes you're talking about. He pulled out of tackles. He pulled out. Old Yeller ain't no dog.
1: And a business decision like that can definitely backfire. Like, what team desperate for inside backing help is going to go look at the guy that got blocked by a slot receiver 3 times?
0: But you can't make business decisions out there. Can't do it. It's become a popular catchphrase. It does you no good in the short or long run.
1: Exactly.
0: It does give guys like us material.
1: But I think...
0: I like that.
1: But the long run thing that you're saying, like, teams notice too. Like, it's not like we're the only ones that were like, I think Patrick Queen was making business decisions out there. Other teams in the league are going to see that.
0: Cabali says he wrote for the... for McAfee, his Twitter thingy, that wide receiver 2 is cursed. No, it's not cursed. They just have mangled it.
1: They haven't appropriately addressed it.
0: It's incompetent management. They haven't had a legit number 2 receiver since Deontay Johnson got traded 2 years ago. Tom, here's before we get to our trifecta, how about, I didn't realize this, I'm going to Vegas for the Penguins game.
1: Right, next week, right?
0: Correct. The other night, they had their first non-sellout in franchise history.
1: Vegas, the Golden Knights.
0: And not only a non-sellout, that's in, I think this is the 10th year of the team. Not only a non-sellout, but it was like 2,000 short.
1: What do you think that means? Because that's a good team.
0: Here's what I think it means.
1: We're in the cup final.
0: Here's what I think it means. I think they've been spoiled by success.
1: But they're still very successful.
0: And I think all the visiting fans they draw have already been there and maybe don't go all the time again.
1: There's been so many trips now that over a decade that you could have gotten out there. What's the point anymore?
0: And I think the visiting fans are more likely to go when the weather, say, in the east and north turns bad. So, like, you see, I'm really disappointed the Vegas game is in October.
1: Instead of February.
0: Yeah, it was always great when it was in February. Plus, now I got the Vegas, Liverpool, and Aerosmith trips stacked up. Why can't these people think of me? Tom, what do we got for the trifecta?
1: All right, for today's trifecta, I'm sure you heard Mike Ditka passed away earlier today. So I got a Ditka-related trifecta, 3 incredible stats for Mike. Number 3, he's the only...
0: I haven't mentioned that yet, have I?
1: You have not.
0: Okay, I must... I don't know why, because Donnie Iris retired from live performing, too. So I'll address that in the next hour.
1: But Ditka, only player in Pitt football history to lead the team in receiving for 3 straight seasons, end of the 50s and early 60s for him at Pitt, as a tight end, so ahead of the curve. And speaking of that, he was the first rookie tight end in NFL history to have 1,000 yards receiving his rookie season. Mark, that lasted, he said that in 1961, that lasted until 2021 when Kyle Pitts finally broke that. So he, Kyle Pitts, and Brock Bowers are the only one to do that. And then number one, he is one of only two people at the NFL level to win a championship as a player, as an assistant coach, and as a head coach.
0: I was just looking it up. Who'd he win with as a player? Was he one of the early Dallas Super Bowl winners?
1: So he won a NFL championship with the Chicago Bears. And then he's last year as a pro, he was a tight end for the Cowboys when they won the Super Bowl.
0: What Super Bowl was that? Do you remember?
1: It was four, I believe.
0: No, it wouldn't have been four.
1: 1972?
0: Four was the Chiefs beat the Vikings. Would have been five.
1: Five, okay.
0: Dallas beat the Colts.
1: 1972.
0: Wait, no, the Colts beat Dallas that year.
1: Six then.
0: Well, he won. you know what? This kind of kills my obit because I have something written out. And I only met Ditka once at a Dapper Dan dinner, the old Post-Gazette.
1: He never came on the show. I'm surprised.
0: He might have. Honestly, Tom, I forget stuff at this point. I think he might have in 1250 way back when. I'm pretty sure he did. But I was shocked when I found out he died because I always thought he was too tough to die.
1: It's really right.
0: I just think guys like that don't die.
1: Yeah, and you never heard of him being of bad health. At least maybe I was naive and that was out there, but not that I can remember. You know what I mean? It just kind of came out of nowhere.
0: Do you think his Bears teams that he coached underachieved?
1: That's tough. He has one of the greatest football teams in NFL history, a single season team with the 1985.
0: They were
1: Bears.
0: 15-1.
1: 15-1.
0: Who did they lose to? Marino, right?
1: On Monday Night Football. Only loss. And then they were going to play Marino again in the Super Bowl, right? But then Marino got blasted by the Patriots in the AFC Championship game, robbing us of that rematch. Yeah, I think you could say they underachieved.
0: Was that the Patriots when they had Tony Eason at quarterback the Bears just drilled them, right?
1: Just destroyed them. It wasn't even a competition.
0: You're right, Tom. Super Bowl VI.
1: For the Ditka winning the Cowboys, Yeah, I think maybe you could say
0: caught a 7-yard touchdown pass in the game.
1: If he's as great of a coach as people made him out to be, and I think he is, you probably should have at least gotten to the Super Bowl again, right, with the teams that you had?
0: Yeah, but here, you know what hurt them? He was a great media figure. Jim McMahon wasn't a very good quarterback.
1: Yeah, never had
0: a position. If they would have had, I think, and I've had Jim on the show, I remember that, and I really... He said some unfortunate language, but it was
1: still a great interview.
0: Yeah, it was. You know who got him on? We were at the Lemieux golf tournament when he had all the celebrities. That version of the Lemieux tournament.
1: There was your overlap.
0: Yeah, and Tom Zach was my buddy, and we did work together. And he was teammates with McMahon on that Super Bowl team, and he brought McMahon over. Sat down for a half an hour. It was hilarious. It was such good radio.
1: He's a great personality, right, Jim McMahon?
0: Yeah,
1: Not a very good quarterback.
0: And I ran into him years later in an airport, and he remembered me from Tom Zach.
1: That's pretty crazy because he has a lot of mental issues head-wise, right? Because of the hits he took.
0: The segment he did with me had a lot of mental issues. But it was really, really good. And no knock on Jim. Like I said, I like him, but I think he was a slightly above average quarterback. Don't you?
1: Yeah.
0: I think if they have a better quarterback, they probably win more than the one Super Bowl or at least get back.
1: I think at least they get back to the Super Bowl. Although they were the late 80s? So the Niners were great, right? The Cowboys were great.
0: Name one notorious Ditka screw up. I bet you forget it, but you'll remember when I say it.
1: I don't know. Say it.
0: In that Super Bowl when it was garbage time.
1: The fridge.
0: He gave the ball to the fridge for the touchdown, and Peyton didn't score a touchdown.
1: Yeah, you got
0: to
1: give it to Peyton.
0: Should have made sure Sweetness got in the end zone. But Mike Ditka, RIP. We'll have that Ramsey soundbite in just a minute. The first hour of the show, the trifecta brought to us by Danny's Pizza and Hoagies on Route 88 in Bethel Park. And the first hour of the show brought to us by Dr. Heil's Center for Hair Restoration at Premier Plastic Surgery. I'm Mark Madden, 105.9 The X.
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heard Tom and I talking about the passing of Mike Ditka, Aliquippa's own. Iron Mike, all-time Pitt football great, and coached the Bears. Again, I always thought Mike Ditka was too tough to die. As our buddy John Parada pointed out, Ditka never forgot where he was from. If you called him and the area code was 412 or 724, he would always return the call. So again, Mike Ditka, RIP. Also, very sad to report that Donnie Iris has announced he's retiring from performing. That makes me sad. I've seen Donnie dozens of times, including what turned out to be his last live performance a couple weeks back at the newly christened Wiley, right by PPG Paints Arena. Donnie Iris is, without question, Pittsburgh's all-time rock and roll star and a truly good man. So congratulations to Donnie on an unparalleled career, and we still got the records to play, and we always will. We got a soundbite from Jalen Ramsey that kind of stirs the pot a little bit. We'll get to that in a second. And in that vein, as the Steelers get ready to play Indy on Sunday in the game between two teams that are going nowhere, I want to list a few things. The stupidity with Porter, which wound up with him lying and leaving. Cam saying that people burning Porter's jerseys, that they should grow up. Yeah, so should Cam. He whines about wanting more money every 10 minutes, and he whines all the time on that goofy podcast. TJ Watt's never won a playoff game. His biggest accomplishment is making $1 million more on average annual value than Myles Garrett does. Patrick Queen, this is the controversial take from this week. Patrick Queen is in the last year of his contract, and he's playing like it. He's making business decisions out there. Chris Hoke, the former Steeler, he's got two rings. Hoke said that Quinn quit on a few plays against Cleveland last week, and the tape pretty much confirms that. Rodgers is yelling at McCarthy. Hayward and Watt are yelling at the defensive coordinator. Ramsey plotted with Porter. We're told to help Porter lie his way out of Pittsburgh. You gave a backup edge rusher $100 million, but said no to your best cornerback, even as your elderly quarterback is turning to dust. I've said many times, but got to keep repeating, if you got a 42-year-old quarterback to win now, you can't take a stand financially with your best cornerback at 26. Can't do it. It makes zero sense. The owner ain't no real Rooney. The GM is an incompetent bean counter. When I consider what all that adds up to, how am I supposed to care if the Steelers beat Indianapolis? What does it mean moving forward? What's it going to add up to? The players are selfish and greedy and build their brands ahead of winning. Ownership and upper management are clueless. Nothing about the Steelers is even remotely likable. They got a shortage of good people with the hypocycloid. Big finish.

0: Difficult to Cure, brought to us by the Greater Pittsburgh Community Food Bank. I was listening to Blackmore a lot this morning. Rainbow Rising, Stargazer, which might have been his finest work. All I see the figure of the wizard as he climbs to the top of the world. Ronnie James Dio on vocals. Show alumni. I miss Ronnie. Getting back to the Steelers, they don't have likable people on that team, in that organization. They're not good people. We hear about winning now, but they never win now. And that building a brand, I keep hearing Cam's building a brand, that's laughable. Nobody's going to give a frig about Cam Hayward and his charisma bypass surgery and his brand that he's built the minute he stops playing. He'll do that podcast in a vacuum unless people will listen all the time. The point being, and you probably all stopped listening by now because this is not the sort of thing you want to hear, and might I add, down the dial, they're talking about yards per catch on throws out of the backfield, and let's play Heidreich. So if that's your thing, see you later. I don't know how anybody likes the Steelers. I don't know how anybody enjoys the Steelers. I know it's a Sunday ritual. I like when people come to my viewing parties to watch the game, the banter, just the community. But in terms of the actual team, focus on the team, loyalty to the team, devotion to what they have now, not what they used to have, not what you pretend they still are, but what they are now, what they have now, what they do now. I don't know how anybody enjoys it. I just don't, because I don't. I don't. If I didn't have to watch it and talk about it, I would not. And I that's not a good thing to say, but I can't help it. I can't help but tell the truth, unlike Joey Porter Jr. Do we got that Ramsey soundbite? Let's hear what Ramsey said. This is about the idea of younger defensive backs getting worked into the rotation and playing now that Porter's gone and Dean is hurt. Let's hear that.
1: The coaches have to put them out there with us so that we can all get on the same page. There's a little bit of a disconnect here right now just with what we want to do on the field and how we play as a team and how we play together as a secondary versus just throwing a playbook in their hand and coaches saying this is how it has to look. That's not how football works. So the best way to get guys acclimated and the best way for guys to get on the same page is actually being able to practice with each other and play games with each other.
0: Oh, okay, Jalen Ramsey's a douchebag. That stuff about how the coaches hand you a playbook and say play this way, that's exactly how football works. But that's the problem with the Steelers, all of them. And that's why they love Tomlin. These players just want to do what they want to do. They want to go out there and here's how we do it. We're the Steelers, blah, blah, blah. Whereas Patrick Graham on defense is actually coaching them. And they don't want no part of that. So everything that goes wrong, some douchebag like Ramsey talks about a disconnect. Like I said, this is a thoroughly unlikable team. Thoroughly unlikable. I'm not even sure it's a team when you hear stuff like that. You tell me, do you like this team? Somebody call and tell me if you like this team. Don't call and tell me you don't like this team, because I don't like this team. Tell me why you like this team. I'd love to hear somebody give me a good reason as to why this team is even remotely likable. And like I said a few moments ago before we played the soundbite, Ramsey wants out. I think there's interest in him with Detroit, just like there was with Detroit and Porter. And I think he's going to try to angle his way out before the deadline. I do. Then again, how can they afford to with Dean Hurt, and Porter gone? I remember when Jalen Ramsey, when he joined the team, I thought he could be a glue guy. I must have been sniffing glue. So get your calls in 833-412-WXDX. Tell me how the Steelers are likable. And I know somebody's going to call and say, I don't have to like them as long as they win. Okay, well, they're not doing that. No playoff wins in 9 years. It's just, what has happened to the effing Steelers? That's the big question. That's the big picture. What has happened to the effing Steelers? 105.9.
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3: Tonight's night one of the Pittsburgh Spirit Indoor Soccer Alumni Reunion. 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Looking forward to all the stuff this weekend. Thanks to Keith James, my buddy, the longtime Spirit play-by-play man, and Patrick McCarthy, the Spirit historian, for putting all this together. Former Spirit defender Dave McKenzie will join me in the 5 o'clock hour. We had John O'Hara yesterday. If that's too much indoor soccer for you, you're probably right, but I like it. And we could always talk about how much I hate the Steelers. In that vein, let's go to Bill. Bill, you're on with Mark.
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2: It's Double M on the X. Greta Van Fleet advertising on the program. See, they know. Joining me now to talk Steelers, a fellow Greta Van Fleet fan. You hear him on the station and you read him in the Trib. It's Tim Benz. Tim, I don't know if you heard that Jalen Ramsey soundbite about the disconnect with the coaches. Aren't the Steelers just a mess? Everything is bad optic. It's going from bad to worse.
3: Yeah, I haven't heard that clip yet, Mark. It's probably because I've been too busy getting things ready for next week when I am giving away Greta Van Fleet tickets so people can listen from 10 to 2 before your show as a quick side plug. But yes, I will go back and find that from Ramsey, and it does kind of feed into what's been, well, Mike McCarthy said it, a house that needs to be cleaned up. And I think a lot of people took that quote nationally and ran with it in a different direction from how it was interpreted or how it was meant to be interpreted. I think he was trying to say we just got to be better and approach our details more cleanly and just get things done in a more efficient fashion on the field. I don't think he was trying to say we got to get all the old Tomlin guys out of here, which is how some people presented it. But, you know, just there's messy stuff all over the place that needs to be tended to.
2: Chris Hoke said Patrick Queen quit on some plays against Cleveland. Queen is in the last year of his deal. I saw the tape. It wasn't flattering to Queen, Tim. Is he making business decisions out there?
3: No, it wasn't. It was a bad performance. Like, for instance, that McLaughlin run, he got blocked three times by the same 190-pound rookie wide receiver. And then there was one that looked even worse in the red zone, a rep that started making its way around the internet. But it's the weird thing about that is I don't know how I can in good conscience say he's making business decisions and he's given up, and unless he is going by the theory that his game before that was good enough and that's all the resume tape he needs to get a job next year because he was great the game before. He's just a wildly inconsistent player. Not only inconsistent game to game, but strangely inconsistent, particularly in division games, where sometimes I feel like his skills are on display at their best and other times I feel like they're out on display at their worst. And we saw an absolute microcosm of that over the last 2 weeks out of him.
2: Where is this team if they lose on Sunday? And how are they going to win or lose? Because this seems to be a nothing game between two go-and-nowhere teams, but somebody's going to be 3-2, somebody's going to be 2-3. And honestly, Tim, looking at it from a Steelers perspective, I think the difference between those two records would be more dramatic than just the number.
3: Yeah, it's kind of interesting you bring it up that way. I did an interview for our podcast with Kevin Bowen, who covers the team for a radio station out in Indianapolis, and he came up with a quote that not all 2-2 records are constructed the same way, and I see his point. And there have been some Steelers teams over the years where they've gotten off to 2-2 starts, and you know they played last year's Super Bowl team and the Super Bowl team coming up, like in 2022, and where everybody was panicking and they benched Cordell and put in Maddox, and next thing you know, they caught fire and won the division. You know, so that doesn't feel like this team. This team feels like a 2-2 team that is teetering, and this game is part of an opportunity for it to teeter in the right direction if they take care of another 2-2 team that I think is representative, if not maybe benefiting by that record when you look at who they played and how they won their games with the Colts. This is not like the Colts team that came in 7-1 last year, even though some of the personnel is the same. The running back is still great, and aside from that, I don't think a lot is similar to how the Colts came in here last year when the Steelers changed the course of their season and their own for a little while. But this team is teetering because they need to clean up here in these next 4 weeks. They need to bank wins. I know Tampa looked better than expected last night against the Cowboys and pulled off that upset. Shuck and the Saints aren't as bad as some people thought they would be. But these are three winnable games, and then you got the return game against Cleveland in your building. You got to go at least 3-1 in this four-game stretch, if not win them all.
2: No question, and I don't think they go 3-1 if they lose this game. I think they need some kind of ignition point, or at least to get some consistency going. And I do think they're going to win Sunday, Tim. I don't trust Daniel Jones at quarterback for Indy. Jonathan Taylor at running back, he's very good, but I don't think he can do enough to win this game.
3: I tend to believe you. And if you looked at Taylor's numbers going into last year, there's no reason to think the Steelers were going to be able to contain him, and they did. You know, I think on many occasions, the Steelers look at Shane Steichen on the other side and they see a guy who tended to have their number against Tomlin. I don't think that'll be the case as much against McCarthy, and it certainly wasn't in Tomlin's last game when he coached against him last year. There was nothing really fancy to what they did. And talking to the players this week, and I'm writing about that for a piece this weekend in the Trib, that, you know, what'd you do so right to contain Taylor? And they were insistent that they just kind of did the execution things better, getting off blocks, staying in gaps, and Daniel Jones threw him the ball a few times. They made a bunch of plays. Like, okay, we'll go back to the Patrick Queen thing. You know who was great in that game against Indianapolis last year was the other inside linebacker, Peyton Wilson. He might have had his best game as a Steeler that day, and a day where he absolutely had to, pursuing that guy and covering Warren, the tight end. And he batted a ball in the air, created an interception, and got an interception himself and had 14 tackles. So that's a perfect example of a guy coming and having the best game of his season on the right day where they needed it the most. And I think that's going to fall on Queen and Wilson's shoulders quite a bit again this week.
2: Here's something I never thought I'd say, Tim. It's disgraceful the Steelers haven't had a number two receiver, not a legit one, since Deontay got traded over 2 years ago. But Roman Wilson is doing his best to be that. 14 catches, that touchdown run. I don't think he should be that guy, but I think his attempt to be that guy is admirable.
3: Again, that's a consistency thing with him. I'm not quite sold yet.
2: Tim, if he was consistent, he'd be a number two receiver. But
3: yeah,
2: I just think
3: exactly.
2: He's doing his best.
3: And okay, if that's his best, then they still need a number two receiver. And if that's the case, maybe it's Jeremy Bernard. You know, and I think what we saw, Mark, one thing that was a reminder, and we could talk about
2: Pittman's
3: this.
2: Pittman's going to be a non-factor all season. I think that's pretty evident.
3: Yeah, I mean, the injury, you know, I don't know if it's plantar fasciitis or what else, whatever's going on with his foot has been reported, but it seems to be a problem. And, you know, I know part of the reason the Steelers fell in love with going after him was because he had the big day, 115 yards against them last year. But, you know, he's got to be a guy who's your number three. You know, we were kind of hoping him
2: that's
3: into
2: right.
3: a number two, but we're also hoping DK Metcalf into a number one. And I think that's become clear we should stop doing that, even though we had the big game last week against Cleveland. But I think it was a reminder last week that, you know, rookie receivers can do something in this league. You know, Concepcion and Boston are good players, and they're being asked to do a lot with not a ton of help around them, and they're getting it done there. Bernard with opportunities, I think, as the season along, can do things here too. And I think he profiles as a decent number two receiver in the NFL, or a very good number three if they could ever find that number two, which, my gosh, how long are we going to talk about that?
2: Tim, it's cliche to do quarterback talk, but I find evaluating Rodgers an amusing exercise because he is totally, totally immobile, which is death in this league, perhaps literally for him at some point. And I think his arm comes and goes. But his decision-making really is impeccable. He misses throws, but he never really does the wrong thing, does he?
3: Yeah, the accuracy. Well, he made the wrong move on that throw on the last play of the game. That was on him, and I kind of like the fact that McCarthy made that abundantly clear in his Monday press conference. It's not like he often throws the ball into traffic or makes the kind of throw that rookie for Tampa did last night that should have changed the course of the game on the drop pick six. You're not going to see that from Rodgers. I think you're right about the accuracy. For some reason, he's been off the mark in some throws. And then there are other times where, you know, he was right on the mark and the receivers dropped.
2: No, it's coming and going, Tim. Even the arm strength. Like, he usually has the zip, but sometimes not.
3: And I'll say to the point about mobility, too, he's not going to run anywhere, but you've also seen him move within the pocket fairly well to keep some plays alive. It's dealing with the blitz and, you know, kind of avoiding the clean blitzers and then getting right back into your throwing platform and making a throw from there. That might be the mobility angle that's kind of come to eyes for everybody to see this year. Like, I think back to that Patriots game where maybe in the prime of his career, it's not just, okay, the clean blitzer is coming at me, I got to get rid of the ball. he felt like he could juke that guy and then do something after. Like that's where maybe the mobility has really hit for everybody to see after last year, where they got around it by him throwing the ball so quickly.
2: With Porter gone and Dean injured, I'm sure the Steelers are going to continue to play a ton of zone. And that's not outrageous, because it's becoming more and more of a zony league, unless you have like your Sauce Gardner, or for that matter, your Joey Porter Jr., which they no longer do. That said, I feel like with the Steelers, all that zone has really hurt the pass rush.
3: Yeah, the pass rush has let them down, I think, the last 2 weeks. It just hasn't gotten the quarterback down to the ground enough, and they've got to do that this week. Part of what drove Jones crazy last year was all the pressure. It wasn't just the five turnovers he was a part of. It was the five sacks, too. And Jones has been a part of, I believe, seven turnovers this year. So the pass rush has to win and win consistently this week for the reasons you point out. And it was the first couple weeks where the pass rush was constant, even when they lost in the game against New England. I thought the pass rush and the edge rushers were good. We were talking for those first 2 weeks about how they were getting home with four and the opposing offense just didn't know which four were coming. Well, either they figured it out or those guys aren't getting home as much, because that's been what's let them down.
2: Will Herbig ever get a sack again?
3: Yeah, I think he will, but you know, maybe he's got to come on a blitz from the inside or on the edge. Like one of those plays I went back and looked, one of those plays I was talking about from Peyton Wilson, he was lined up in an edge position on the outside, and it took Jones and it took the Colts by surprise. You know, maybe that's what they got to do with Herbig, or you know, maybe they can scheme up or game up something for him to get home instead of him being the guy who games it up for TJ to get home, because I think some of that helped in the first week or two. Maybe that's what they need to do to get him going some.
2: See, I'm not as sold on the defense as a lot of people. Like, I think it's being given credit for playing better than it is. For example, I think 24 points should win at Cleveland. That was enough, and the D let up 27.
3: Agreed. And, you know, there were definitely breakdowns galore in that New England game that everybody wanted to tamp down. I mean, I remember, you know, getting some pushback for writing and saying some things in podcasts and live streams about how the defense certainly had its part in why they lost. And everybody said, well, look, they only gave up, what was it, one offensive touchdown against the team that went to the Super Bowl. But yeah, they gave up six plays of 24 yards or more and three over 30. That's too many. And Patrick Graham and Mike McCarthy have both admitted to that. And I think the fans need to admit it too. But you know how things go around here, Mark. If it's a 50-50 conversation, it's always 70-30 against what the offense, and it didn't do well, and everybody wants to praise the defense because we're conditioned to do that.
2: Yeah, you know what I get told too, Tim, and you're right about that. I get told you can't keep bringing up how much the defense makes. Well, of course I can. I mean, this defense has been overpaid as compared to its performance for going on a decade now.
3: Yeah, at some point, they're going to have to keep some offensive guys, or they're just going to do this all over again. I know the fallback, the default always is, well, they're not paying a quarterback. And maybe they won't, because they're going to draft one, and they're still not going to have to pay that guy for a couple years after Aaron Rodgers is gone. But, you know, even if you don't want to keep Pittman, then he's got a dead cap hit, and you're going to have to want to pay some of these offensive linemen, I would think the three guys on the left side at the very least. So somebody's got to get paid. You just paid Washington of all people. So that cap is largely being allocated to the defense right now. And they even put a lot of money back into the future of that defense with Herbig and Benton, who, by the way, hasn't done very much either if we're talking about Herbig. So, yeah, the defense makes a ton. They are relying on youth right now to get better for the offense. But it's just not meshing with their veteran quarterback at this point, unfortunately.
2: Finally, Tim, we got a great soundbite coming up just around the corner from Thursday Night Football, debating whether or not Joey Porter Jr. was really sick, air quotes, when he missed last night's game. I'm sure he was, but once you lie, people know you're a liar.
3: It's his own fault that people are doubting it. And I was thinking about that last night, because I was having that own conversation in my head. Like, is he really sick or not? And I heard the Jerry Jones soundbite from their flagship station saying that he thought he was sick, and he had either spoken with or saw him before he went on the air up there. And that was about 5 o'clock central time. So Joey was just about to be dismissed by the team at that point. Yeah, the staff are walking out with a puke bucket. Like, you know, that's a pretty hard sell if Joey's faking, you know, if the team is playing along to that degree. The sideline reporter from Prime said that she saw him and said he was looking pale. So, you know, like if that's the description of Porter from everybody who's, you know, at least on the Dallas side would be really, I would think their eyes and their ears perked up for anything that sounds funny or looks funny about him faking it. They seem to believe it. But the problem is, after the ruse he just played in Pittsburgh, he's never going to get the benefit of the doubt, and people are going to talk about it. So, of course, everybody looked at it with a jaundiced eye.
2: Tim, I know you haven't heard the Ramsey soundbite yet, but I heard it, and I hear rumors about Detroit just like they were interested in Porter. I think Ramsey's going to try to angle his way out. He's done it before.
3: Yeah, I wouldn't be surprised. And, okay, that might be a guy that you clean up from the Tomlin regime based on how it's pretty clear he was the guy, I think, in the ear of Porter to give him tips on how to get out in the first place. And Jalen Ramsey strikes me as a guy who never wants to be told anything, and the grass is always greener because the next coach just hasn't said anything he didn't like yet. And maybe we're starting to see residue of that right now. Their issue is in the secondary. I don't know if they can afford to voluntarily get rid of another guy. That might come down to right up to the trade deadline. Where are the Steelers? What's their record? And is it worth keeping him for the last eight games to make a playoff push or not?
2: Did McCarthy knew what he was getting into when he took the job, or did he just want to coach the Steelers so badly he didn't really see?
3: Yes, I think that last part is true. I think he's at least smart enough to have seen the faults of this team because he followed it closely. And I wonder if there was a little, well, I can figure it out when I get there, and maybe trying to fool himself into thinking it could be easier.
2: Tim, I got here in 2008. I still haven't figured it out. As always, good stuff, and we will talk next week.
3: All right. Listen for those Greta Van Fleet tickets next week.
2: Tim Benz, brought to us by Calushi Chevrolet. We love them. Although I'd really love them if they gave me a car sponsor. 833-412-WXDX, the number to call. Well, don't do that yet because, no, next segment, sound bites. After that, Charlie Batch. Call after that. But up next, you got to hear this sound. It's Richard Sherman and Ryan Fitzpatrick on Thursday Night Football debating whether or not Porter is really sick. It's hilarious. 105.9.
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1: Super Genius, how you doing?
2: Good. Mace is always a component of any nice day.
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0: little Pulp Fiction. EC Dub. EC Dub. EC Dub. Joey Porter Jr., formerly of this parish, he missed the Dallas game last night because of illness. Air quotes. That's what we were told anyway. Let's listen to Richard Sherman and Ryan Fitzpatrick on Thursday Night Football, indulging a little speculation.
1: I think they can build a really cool defense around it. I think, you know, maybe if they would have given him a new contract, maybe he would have been a little healthier today.
2: He had
1: maybe
2: a puke bucket, though. He had a puke bucket.
1: A puke bucket. I don't know. I can't. This is speculation. I'm speculating right now. They're saying it's illegitimate.
3: We don't.
0: Ha! Pass me the puke bucket. See, here's the thing. When you lie, then after that, you're a liar. And of course, people are going to speculate about the contract because that's how Porter faked his way out of Pittsburgh. Porter was hard done by the Steelers. Not signing him remains 100% inexplicable, but Porter did lie. And so I understand the speculation about shenanigans. Here's some great stuff from NFL analyst Brett Coleman about how the Steelers are going to win on Sunday.
4: I feel like the way the Colts can win right now, just based on how they looked, is like to win in a rationally chaotic slop fest. And they're getting into an irrationally chaotic slop fest with the kings of the irrationally chaotic slop fest. So I'm going to go Pittsburgh here because they love that kind of game. Slumlords of Slop Town. That's what the Steelers.
0: I love that phrase. The Slumlords of Slop Town. It's both a compliment and an insult. I wish I'd heard that phrase while Tomlin was still here, because he is the founding father. He made the Steelers the Slumlords of Slop Town. Now we got Rob Parker on Fox talking about this year's 4-0 Minnesota Vikings compared to the 11-0 Steelers in 2020.
5: This reminds me of 2020. Do you remember the Pittsburgh Steelers? They were the worst 11-0 team I ever saw in the National Football League. And now the Minnesota Vikings are the worst 4-0 team in the history of the National Football League. Their offense is putrid. They're not going anywhere with this.
0: I played that soundbite because when the Steelers were 11-0 in 2020, and even before that at 7-0, 8-0, 9-0, 10-0, I told you those Steelers sucked and were going nowhere. I was like Notre Dame-us. And then the Steelers lost 5 out of 6 to finish the season, and that includes 48-37 at home to Cleveland in the playoffs. At home to Cleveland in the playoffs. And they trailed 28-0 in the first quarter. Out of all of Mike Tomlin's late season collapses, that one was numero uno. It was epic. Classic. Not hating. Just saying. We got college football manana. Pitt is a 4-point home favorite against North Carolina. Penn State hosts their annual whiteout game as they host Southern Cal and are a 1.5-point home favorite. And then Sunday, we got pro football. The black and gold are 2.5-point home favorites against Indianapolis. The over-under is 44.5. 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
0: Steelers, a bit of a crossroads. I think 3-2 would be a lot better than 2-3, especially because you're playing a team you should beat at Acrisure. Joining me now to talk about it, former Steelers quarterback. You hear him on the postgame show on DV Radio. It's always great to talk to Charlie Batch. Charlie, the Steelers got Indy, who got Daniel Jones at quarterback. Evaluate him. He's always been kind of a mixed bag, hasn't he?
6: Yeah, he has. And, you know, in his short young career, you would say, you know, a lot of people have challenged him by see if he could keep him in the pocket and force him to go through his reads and hopefully makes a mistake. And that's been something that was showing up. But then you enter into a running game with it, get Jonathan Taylor going, and now it opens up that play action game, something that he has been really good at. And now it's just a matter of trying to make him one dimensional in this particular game plan in hopes of him making that mistake.
0: No, you're right. With Taylor, that's been a good situation for Jones. Talk about Taylor. Is he in a class with Bijan and Gibbs at running back?
6: He really is, and he doesn't get talked about a lot because Indianapolis just isn't winning right now. And it gets to that particular point and put him on any other team, he is exactly right up in those conversations with the other two that you mentioned. But they know it's no slack. I think, you know, he's very close to the franchise rushing record. Hopefully he doesn't get it this week, but I'm sure his eyes is on that. But that just lets you know how productive he has been in that Colts organization, especially when you talk about some of the running backs who have been part of that, Edgerrin James, Marshall Faulk, and now Jonathan Taylor.
0: Yeah, and he's got a pretty good line there, hasn't he?
6: Yes, he does. And that's the one thing they focus on. And if you want to be a really good running team, that those are things that you're practicing. And they do it a lot. And that's just something that really fits right into his arsenal.
0: Now, without Pittman, isn't Indy's defensive game plan pretty simple? I'd assume Sauce Gardner just mans up on DK and they go from there.
6: They possibly could, or they can put him, Sauce Gardner, on another receiver, maybe a Roman Wilson, Jeremy Bernard, and now roll the rotation over to DK to make sure that he has a double team on that side. So it's going to be interesting to see how they play it on the Colts defense, but if you just look at the numbers, you know already their game plan, regardless if they do it or not, they're going to play man-to-man against our receivers and see if they can prove that they can beat them down the field, something that they have not done consistently throughout the entire year. And until they prove that they can beat it, that's the only way that they'll eliminate the man-to-man coverage.
0: When you played quarterback, Charlie, what did you prefer to see? Your best receiver covered man-on-man by a cover guy or double-teamed?
6: Yeah, I think it just kind of varies on kind of the team that you're approaching, because we always had a really good running game when I was there. But when you now focus on what the passing game looks like, now it's important, equally important, to make sure you're in those third and short situations and not putting yourself in third and long. Because once you do, now you're starting to see those exotic coverages. You might see with some crazy blitzes that you're not accustomed to seeing on first and second down. So that's why it's important to get ahead of the chains.
0: Should Roman Wilson be getting maybe a little more credit? I feel like he's done his best miscast as a number two receiver with Pittman out, and he's had more good moments than bad.
6: Yes, and he surprised a lot of people, and this is good for a young career, especially with him missing his the first year with an injury. But now that he's coming on, and all the talk that was coming into the season, oh, well, how long is it going to be before Jeremy Bernard takes his position? Well, that hasn't been the case. He actually worked his way, and the person we're worried about is Michael Pittman, but yet Roman is producing two consecutive back-to-back games with touchdowns. Let's see if that continues. But, man, he now has to start being part of that game plan when other opposing defenses are talking about what the Steelers are doing.
0: People want Darnell Washington to get more touches, and I do see value in that, Charlie, but isn't his route tree kind of limited?
6: Yeah, which see defenses do now is playing that man-to-man coverage to make sure you don't allow him to get going up the field. So inside that 5 yards, they're putting a defender in his face, slowing down his route running ability, so he's not able to get to the depths that are required, but yet they're still trying to get him included in this offense. He's the best blocking tight end that you have on here. The best route running tight end is Pat Freiermuth, but they're looking to get more out of Darnell, and he's ascending in that particular direction. Now it's just a matter of it's up to him to make sure he works on his releases to get off of those man-to-man coverages.
0: Can you get Jaylen Warren more touches? He's doing great. They're afraid he'll get hurt. I understand the risk, but I can see reward, Charlie. What would you do?
6: Yeah, reward with it. I mean, with his production, he's averaging, 5.6 a carry at this particular point, and he's on to his best career year, and I think that's something that a lot of people didn't expect only because of Regal Dowdle, and we don't know how long it's going to be until we see him on a consistent basis. But again, if Jaylen is not being that workhorse that he looks to be at this particular point, are they comfortable with that next running back that's going to now enter in the game? You hope that he don't lose momentum whenever that complimentary back comes in and Jaylen needs a breather. So until that happens, who knows? But again, remember, Mike McCarthy is an analytics guy, so he may look to limit those touches to make sure he's getting the best of Jaylen Warren as the game goes on.
0: We're talking to Charlie Batch here on 105.9 The X. Charlie, I love the podcast you and Trey do together, and you had a great discussion about Nick Herbig being used wrongly. Expand on that a bit.
6: Yeah, the course of the last couple of years, he was an edge rusher. He got after the quarterback. And yes, rightfully so, he earned a contract. Great for him. But now when you enter into this particular new defense, everybody wanted to see three linebackers on the field, but yet you're using him in the wrong position because he's not rushing the quarterback in the manner that he was in the past. He is now the off weak side linebacker, and he's playing in the coverage. Maybe that plays the fact that maybe you don't have him. Obviously, Patrick Graham does not have the pieces on the backside to play man-to-man coverage, so it's forcing him to play zone. In turn, Herbig now has to be in coverage, so he's playing out of position. I know he's frustrated because his numbers aren't where he would like it to be at this particular point, but I feel it's only because he's playing out of position right now.
0: I agree, and sticking with that, you heard about the changes that were supposed to be made with the edge guys, but really, isn't it only for Herbig? Aren't Watt and Highsmith doing what they've always done?
6: Yeah, both of those two are doing what they're doing. You sprinkle in Jack Sawyer. He's rushing the quarterback. He's not asked to do what Nick Herbig is doing at this particular point. So you're losing what the strength of that position was and the reason why you paid Nick Herbig in the manner that you did. So I'm hoping that gets ratified. But again, when you have the number of missed tackles that are out there, you need an extra linebacker to help in that particular situation because that is a glaring issue that is happening, that is showing up consistently in the defense for the Steelers are one of the worst as it relates to missed tackles.
0: Now, we've talked in prior weeks about how much zone the Steelers are playing, and that's not going to change with Dean now hurt. How much does the zone, how much they're playing, affect what the rest of that Steelers defense can do?
6: Yeah, get those all-out blitzes. You're not having your corners realizing, okay, it's man-to-man coverage. The ball is going to come out quickly because you have an extra rusher. Those things aren't happening. So now when you're able to pick up the blitz when they're only rushing five but playing zone behind it, the advantage is the offense because you have enough to protect that. But when you look at where the secondary is at right now, there's a lot of question marks back there. There's a potential that two young guys could potentially start or at least play a lot. And then you have the two new guys that they just brought on this week that are trying to play catch up in the defense. So again, you have people who are on third base and you have these new guys who are essentially just getting to first base, and they'll probably have wristbands on during the course of the game because they don't even know the whole defense at this particular point. So you can't limit the defense because two guys don't know what's going on. They have to get up to speed, and it's going to be an accelerated learning curve, not just where we are today, but they'll be working their way all the way up through game day trying to learn that defense.
0: Amen, Charlie. I will say, and it's not their preferred situation, but I do like Daylon Everett at corner. For third-round pick coming in cold, he looks all right.
6: He really does. And last week during the game, a lot of people, including myself, was like, okay, somebody busted coverage, assuming it was him because we did not get the all-22 aerial view. But once you go back and review the film, he did his assignment. He did exactly what he was supposed to do. It was a safety that did not do his job, and that resulted in the big play. But they are confident in where he is. He's confident in himself, and I love where he's at this particular point because he is a young guy who is confident, and that's why you drafted him. him out of Georgia.
0: Is Quinn playing well enough an inside backer? He's come under some fire lately. I'm sorry.
6: Yeah, a lot of people want more consistency from that. You know, he's paid a lot, but again, when you're bringing someone in that wasn't developed within the organization, you pay him big money, you're expecting the same results on what you saw in Baltimore. And yes, there's been splashes of it. He's put up some numbers, but it's not been those kind of game-changing moments that you would like to see. Just had first interception of his career, Steelers career 2 weeks ago. He's looking to build on it, but again, all the images are what we saw last week against the Browns on how he got blocked by a receiver. That's the beauty of sports. You got to show up the following week. How are you going to respond? So all eyes are going to be on Quinn in the middle of that field.
0: We talked about Jonathan Taylor a moment ago. How much does the absence of Derek Harmon make the Steelers more vulnerable? Because he's the run stopper. And who has to step in there and do more with him out?
6: Yeah, we've seen this a defense when he's not in it. We saw it before we drafted him. That's why he was drafted in the first round. But yet when he missed five games last year, it really put a dent in that run defense. And so you see the difference between him in the lineup and not. Now he's going to miss four more games. So again, that's nine games in his young career that he's going to miss in his defense. So he has to get better. But again, this defense, you guess who's going to show up? Y.A. Black has to show up. Keanu Benton, show why they prove that they gave you that contract. Prove that you can go out there and get it done. So there's going to be a lot of pressure there, and I'm hoping that this is going to be that game that Cam is now going to show up in the stat line. I know he had some great pass defense, but this is one of those games where your Coach McCarthy, you just kind of indirectly shoot motivation his way and say, DeForest Buckner might be the best defensive lineman on the field. And you say it because you're speaking directly to the veteran guy to hope that it lights a fire that he is now going to be mentioned a lot during the course of this game.
0: Finally, Charlie, these are dicey times for the Steelers, but this just feels like a win. And that's not exactly detailed analysis, but I said the same thing before the Cincinnati game. One thing I think the Steelers are going to do this year is make Akershire a fortress. What do you say about this game?
6: Yeah, I mean, this is one of those games where I get nervous because you're like, okay, everybody's going to pick the Steelers in this game. But again, will they show up in the manner that they are? But I like the way that this team responded, especially when their backs were against the wall 2 weeks ago, needing a win against the Bengals where not many people thought that they were going to win that game. Here they have another opportunity to do so. And when you hear Mike McCarthy talking about, hey, we need to clean our own house, they're talking to me, if he's talking about we just have to now self-correct our mistakes, clean the communication up on the front offensive line, the back end on the secondary, and we need to tackle. They do those things, that's going to be something that's a formula for success. But the biggest part for them to win this game will be third downs. The good and great teams in this league, right around 45-50%. Average teams are at 35%. The Steelers are right there on that line. They have to get better in third downs in order for them to get going.
0: Charlie, as always, fantastic analysis. Enjoy the game, and we will talk next week.
6: Appreciate you. Thanks for having me.
0: That's Charlie Batch. I'm Mark Madden. Well, I'll tell you what, the segments with Tim Benz a little bit ago and now Charlie Batch couldn't do no better. That's the best Steeler talk in town. And then we'll blow all our credibility at the bottom of the hour with Mr. Friday Afternoon, who did go 4-1 this past week, and that's his third straight winning week. And we have former Pittsburgh Spirit defender Dave McKenzie at 5 o'clock. The Spirit Reunion, that indoor soccer team from the late 70s through the 80s, takes place Saturday night at the Riverhounds game. And don't forget, you can come watch the game with me at the Schoolhouse Tavern in Claridge, the Steeler game, 1 p.m. Sunday. But wait, there's more. Get there at 11:30, and you can watch Liverpool and Manchester City with me. 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
0: Yeah, this Jalen Ramsey thing. Do we have that sound? Let's play that one more time. This is Ramsey today. And I want to know how you interpret what he said. I'll tell you what I hear in a minute, but let's hear it again.
5: Well, the coaches have to put him out there with us so that we can all get on the same page. There's a little bit of a disconnect here right now just with what we want to do on the field and how we play as a team and how we play together as a secondary versus just throwing a playbook in their hand and coaches saying this is how it has to look. You know, that's not how football works. So the best way to get guys acclimated and the best way for guys to get on the same page is actually being able to practice with each other and play games with each other.
0: That's Ramsey talking about, you know, working younger cornerbacks into the mix. I'm assuming he's talking about like Daylon Everett, who is playing the third round pick, and then those practice squad guys they got. But it comes off as a critique of the coaches without being specific, which is the safest critique you can make. I think Ramsey's just a guy who likes to stir the pot. I think he's going to try to angle his way out of here to a contender before the trade deadline. I think he's a dink. And like, you know, get the guys out there on the field. I mean, isn't that what they do at practice? There's only so many reps, right? I mean, I know it was criticism, but it wasn't specific, which again was very intentional on his part. When you're vague, people draw their own conclusions. I think he's just an ass. I thought he would be a glue guy when they brought him in. I think they really invited the fox into the hen house. I think he causes a lot of trouble we don't know about, not least him counseling Peasy Jr. on how to escape Pittsburgh. Let's go to Joe in Ocean City. Joe, you're on with Double M.
24: Hey, Mark, I wanted to talk about the likelihood of the Steelers run getting gassed against Indy this week. You and Chuck brought it up about Harmon not being in there. I mean,
0: right.
24: I don't have the numbers off my head, man, but it's beyond noticeable, you know, when he's not in there. And the missed tackles, I mean, this guy's a home run hitter. He can run in between the tackles, and he can get outside. And then you got Quentin Nelson pulling, hitting them people off the edge.
0: Quentin Nelson might be the best guard in the league, one of the best guards.

0: second row for the first show, first row for the second show in Hollywood. I booked a luxury hotel right next to the Hollywood Bowl. There's a great steakhouse right by the hotel that claims to have invented fettuccine Alfredo. I bet they're lying, but I bet it's very good. Also, you know, I was going to cut back on the concerts, but Leopard is in Pittsburgh. That's the pre-sale for that's Monday. And then Tuesday, pre-sale for Greta Van Fleet. And I'm going to go see them five times. What a mark I am. But I think it's good. I mean, it's supposed to be kids, and these guys are great. So it's going to be Pittsburgh and Brooklyn before the new year. Then in the summer, the second leg, it's going to be Hershey, Maryland, so I can go to Jimmy's and Jimmy's Famous Seafood, and Toronto, so I can go to all my spots up there. See, that's what I do. I tie the concerts into places I want to go. For example, Greta Van Fleet plays Brooklyn in March, the day before the Penguins play on the island. So there you go. I'll tell you what, I took the path less traveled, like, you know, not married, no kids, and I am a loner, and I mean that in a good way. But boy, the stuff I like to do, I'm getting to do while I still can. All right, up next, I don't want to do this, but Mr. Friday Afternoon will join me. And he did have a third straight winning week. 105.9.
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2: Jalen Ramsey just went on Twitter and denied everything. He didn't tell Porter to leave. He loves all the coaches. I don't believe him. Joining me now is a man we can all believe in. With a third straight winning week, he's back to 500 on the season. Always a pleasure to welcome the show's football prognosticator. Went 4-1 this week. He is Mr. Friday Afternoon, MFA. Congratulations.
3: Well, I'm a winner. Everybody, we won. We're at 500. Excuse me. Sorry. We're at 500 for the year. So, what was that? I didn't say AI.
2: You did now.
3: All right. Okay, well, I won't say it again then.
2: Say what?
3: AI.
2: You owe $400 now total.
3: All right. Well, let's not worry about that right now. Let's worry about how happy everybody is because we're at 500. Everybody should be ecstatic. This is all we want. We don't want to be under 500.
2: I think your big accomplishment, if I may praise you, is a third straight winning week. People love to be winners.
3: Right. We're winners. You know, we're not losers. We had a winning week, 4-1, over 500, and I'm sure everybody in Pittsburgh is absolutely ecstatic. I mean, that's really all they strive for, you know, to be above 500.
2: Well, no, even 500. I look at it this way: Steelers are 2-2. Penguins are 2-2. Right. Pirates finished 82-80. You're 10-10. I mean, come on. Let the good times roll. It's like you finally become a Pittsburgher. You're 500.
3: Am I a Yinzer?
2: No.
3: All right.
2: So, all right. Well, let's. I have some news in a bit about your rebranding as the Stooge, but first off, let's make the picks. What is your lock of the week?
3: Well, don't you want to do the Steeler game first?
2: Okay, I mean, you're the winner. We'll go in whatever order you want. What's the Steeler pick?
3: I'm kind of worried about the weather in the Steeler game, but this is a kind of a scheduling spot that you just have to bet. I'm taking the Steelers -2.5. Indianapolis is coming up back from London. No rest. They don't have the Pittsburgh actually got the rest. They played on Thursday. And they lost a divisional game, so they're going to be hungry to win this one.
2: And Indianapolis played in Tottenham Hotspur Stadium, which means losing rubbed off on them, chances are.
3: Hopefully. And then to travel again this week. So they're in a terrible schedule spot, and then Pittsburgh's in a good one. I think, you know, you could overanalyze this game, but just on those merits, you have to bet the Pittsburgh Steelers -2.5. I know it's going to be bad weather. And, you know, Jonathan Taylor might run all over them, but, you know, I mean, the Steelers, they're 2-2, right?
2: Correct.
3: I can see Pittsburghers being very happy after this weekend, so I can see the Steelers going to 3-2 and winning this game by a field goal.
2: Okay, what about the lock of the week?
3: Well, guess what? We've got two revenge games this week.
2: Revenge!
3: So revenge game number one. Has the Bears playing the Packers. I'm sure everybody remembers that great playoff game last year where the Bears came back and scored 22 points in the fourth quarter, eliminated the Packers. Now the Packers have the Bears at home, no Kyle Manon guy, and a backup quarterback playing. You know, and they're in a big – this is a big revenge game for them.
2: Revenge! Okay, could you please make the pick and stop saying that?
3: I think they stink. And they have no running game, and their defense is no good, and Ben Johnson's a better coach, and the line is down to -1 now, so we're going to take Chicago -1 at Green Bay in Green Bay's big revenge game.
2: Revenge! Okay, so
3: by the way, that pick was made with zero doubt.
2: Well, that's very comforting. At least having three winning weeks in a row hasn't at all gone to your head. What is the Daily Double?
3: Well, we got another big revenge game.
2: Revenge!
3: last year in the playoffs, San Francisco got annihilated by the Seattle Seahawks. Now they're going back there again. They're undefeated. Seattle has no Kenneth Walker anymore. They have a bunch of backup running backs. Their defense isn't as good as it was last year. I know San Fran's banged up, but they have enough good players to play in this game. I see them covering the 3 points and probably winning the game outright in their big revenge game.
2: Revenge! Okay, so let's recap. Take the Steelers -2.5. Take the Bears -1. And what's that last pick again?
3: San Francisco +3.
2: San Francisco.
3: And a big revenge game.
2: Revenge! Yeah, if you hadn't had three straight winning weeks, I would be really irritated by now. Okay, it's time for me to pick the Super Collider.
3: Well, you know what's great is I took your advice, and this week I didn't use AI. Oh, whoops.
2: Okay, $450. In fact, I talked to HR. They want to double the fine if you say AI more than three times in the show. So be careful here.
3: All right. Well, I'd like to point out, would it be possible I'm experimenting with Neuralink? Would it be possible if I did the picks each week, but by Neuralink, where I don't have to say anything? It's just the thoughts are presented into my head to the people. And like, I don't have to say anything. It's just it's mental, like, transfer of thought. And everybody can get, they don't even have to hear the picks. They just can just think the picks.
2: Yeah, I don't see how that works on radio.
3: Well, we'll figure it out. I have zero doubt that could work.
2: Okay, I'm going to make the Super Collider upon much consideration. The Steeler game is the Super Collider.
3: That's fine, you know, because even if we lose the Steeler game, I'll win the other two big revenge games.
2: And
3: we'll be above 500. That's all everybody wants, just a winning week.
2: I don't know if you've noticed, but I tend to make the Steeler game the Super Collider fairly often.
3: Well, yeah, I mean, like, let's be perfectly honest. You know, every week, the Steeler game, without fail, has been the Super Collider.
2: More often than not, it wasn't last week.
3: Well, there was no Steeler game, so it couldn't be the Super Collider.
2: Now, would you like to make...
3: It couldn't even be the Daily Double.
2: Now, this won't be
3: and
2: an official...
3: But the next time they play, that's going to be a big revenge game.
2: Revenge! Okay, this won't count as your picks, but what are your thoughts on the big... football match between Manchester City and Liverpool?
3: Well, the Liverpool fans are going to be very irate and hostile.
2: Well, it's kind of like a revenge game.
4: Revenge!
3: Yeah. Because Man City cheated and screwed Liverpool over, and now you know, Liverpool's got them at home in a big revenge game.
4: Revenge!
2: It's almost like the scene in Casino. They should pull out like the power saw and yell out "Cheaters, justice!" and then I don't know, cut off Holland's foot, maybe.
3: Yeah, but let's say if you want the pick, I'm going to take Liverpool in the draw no bet market, because you know they may. You know, I don't think Man City's going to win. I think Liverpool's going to win, but you know, Man City's been known to cheat, and so they may cheat and get a draw out of the game.
2: Okay, now. We need to talk about your rebranding as the Stooge, and you told me you'd prefer to have that conversation off the air, correct?
3: Yeah, because
2: okay, we're
3: going
2: to do it now. What would you like to talk to your fans?
3: Yes, I think they got to be ecstatic to want to hear from me. You know, they're winners. They're above 500. They must be ecstatic. They got to, you know.
2: Let's go to Mike. Mike, you're on with Mr. Friday Afternoon.
5: Hey, MFA, I'm one of your biggest fans. You've won me a lot of money, but there are a lot of haters and losers out there, and they're asking the question, is your giant bugle beak what affects your voice and makes you sound like such a dumbass?
2: It's a good question.
3: No, is it that I don't understand the question. I don't think I sound like a dumbass. I mean, why would you?
5: I don't either. The haters do, though.
3: Oh, the haters say
2: right,
3: that.
2: Right, the haters think so you suck. Saying, the haters think you're a moron with a big nose is what he's saying.
5: Yes, exactly.
3: So what would I say to the haters?
5: Yes.
3: Oh, well, they're losers. You know, they're not above 500. They're not, you know, they're not winners.
2: They haven't had three winning weeks in a row.
3: Yeah. How many winning weeks in a row have they had?
2: Right. Who'd they ever beat?
3: Right.
2: Thank you for the call, Mike. Okay, now it's time to have that conversation about your rebranding as the Stooge. Now, I will say if
3: I thought you said we're going to do that off the air.
2: No, we don't have the time. I talked to HR. They said it's all right. Okay, but here's up front. If you want to avoid being rebranded as the Stooge, keep winning. Because the Stooge is not a winner. He's a Stooge.
3: Right, he's a loser. Yeah, he's a sucker and a loser. He's a Stooge, right.
2: Now, assuming you can't keep this up.
3: He's like the haters. He's like the haters.
2: Right.
3: That would call me, you know, a moron.
2: A big-nosed idiot. A dumbass like that guy did.
3: Right. Well, no, that guy didn't. He was talking about the people to do.
2: As far as you know, yeah. Now, anyway, but on the off chance you start to lose again and we do have to rebrand you as the Stooge.
3: Right.
2: Creative has asked me to ask you to work on a few things. They want you to dress like a Stooge and talk like a Stooge. It's very important to them to just be authentic.
3: Okay, so how would I do that?
2: Well, I don't know. You're the Stooge.
3: Well, what I like, cock-a-doodle-doo like a rooster?
2: What the hell does that even mean?
3: Well, that's what a Stooge would do.
2: No, that's what a rooster would do. See, this is what I mean. You need to work on it. You need to really think.
3: I don't know. You know what I would do? I would go to HR and I would tell them about all the awful things you say about your producer off the air.
2: That's just not true. That's just not true.
3: Well, that was what a Stooge would do.
2: And even if I did, I could, because I'm the big star in this building. I'm the big cheese.
3: Well, what if I went to HR and said that you talk about your bosses like that?
2: Oh, they know
3: you
2: I
3: say
2: do.
3: Bad things about your.
2: They already know.
3: Oh, well, then I would probably be the worst Stooge ever, wouldn't I?
2: Yeah, right. So you're going to Stooge me off? See, I got to give you credit.
3: Right.
2: You're talking and acting like a Stooge. This is good.
3: Right, right. I'm telling on you.
2: Right, you're Stooging me off.
3: Right.
2: Okay, I got to tell
3: you. Who is the football player you were just talking about? He was
2: Jalen Ramsey.
3: Stooge somebody off.
2: Jalen Ramsey. He was stooging the Steelers off to Joey Porter Jr.
3: Right, and he denied it.
2: Right, which is what a Stooge would do.
3: Correct. Right. So Jalen Ramsey, you know, all I would have to do what would Jalen Ramsey do? That could be my slogan for the Stooge.
2: WWJRD.
3: Yeah. Boy, I love this. This is a great – I love this gimmick and this marketing campaign. You got to give credit to creative. Did they get that idea from AI?
2: Yes. Well, Mr. Friday Afternoon, it's been a great week, a third straight winning week. The people are happy. Do you have any closing comments?
3: Nope. Just that, you know – We got two big revenge games this week.
4: Revenge!
3: And my plays, like always, have been made with zero doubt.
2: That's Mr. Friday Afternoon. 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

0: 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As I mentioned, Jalen Ramsey posted on Twitter denying that he advised Joey Porter to get out of Pittsburgh. Y'all are crazy. LOL, the Joey narrative has to stop. I ain't tell no damn body to not play. That's just flat out dumb. I still cheat when I play Madden. I want to be teammates with good players. And then blah, blah, blah. And another tweet. In regards to today's media session, I rock with the coaches, WIT. So you know he's not kidding because he went street. I have absolutely nothing but respect for them always, but the best way to getting acclimated with new teammates is being on the field with them, blah, blah, blah. Jalen Ramsey is now officially the stooge. A lot of Patrick Queen discussion because Chris Hoke said he quit on a couple plays against Cleveland, and the video seems to confirm. I'm not sure there's much debate about that. We can debate the nuance of what Ramsey said, but video don't lie. Jalen Ramsey might. Okay, Ask Mark Anything. Let's go to Gino. Gino, Ask Mark Anything.
1: Hey, Mark. As good as the movie The Many Saints of Newark was, do you feel that it was missing a few key characters? That's a big part of The Sopranos lore.
0: Such as?
1: Feach LaManna and Richie Aprile.
0: I thought they were borderline characters in The Sopranos. I think to bring everybody like that into The Many Saints of Newark would have been to overcomplicate, don't you?
1: I mean, probably.
0: Even Carmella was only shown in passing in The Many Saints of Newark.
1: Her and Jackie Aprile, too, was kind of featured, but very vaguely.
0: Movies are different than series. In movies, you have to have very compact storylines, and they did, and I thought that's what made the movie good. Let's go to Mike. Mike, Ask Mark Anything.
2: Oh, hey, Mark. I had a couple of thoughts on Clint Hurdle you were talking about a few days ago.
0: Okay.
2: For one thing, I don't have an opinion one way the other on him, but for one thing, he never developed Garrett Cool while he was here. And then the other thing, since I live out of state, maybe I have a different opinion of things, but that wild card game against the Cubs, the Pirates were three-time hosts of the wild card, and the Cubs came in and totally intimidated them.
0: Hurdle played Sean Rodriguez to get an extra glove in there. He sat Alvarez and Ramirez, and the Cubs gambled and put Schwarber in left field, even though he wasn't at that point much of an outfielder. And the Cubs' extra bat hit the ball into the river, and the Pirates' extra glove made an error. I think Hurdle was a good motivator in terms of baseball tactician. I don't think very much of him. Let's go to Fred.
3: Hi, Mark. How are you doing?
0: Great.
3: Genius. Hey, two things I miss. I miss the Grant, and I miss you not using double negatives when you speak. Your mother was a school teacher. You should know better than that, unless you're appealing to a different crowd.
0: Yeah, stupid people like you. I do miss the Grant, though. Let's go to Joe. Joe, you're on with Double M.
4: Hi, Mark.
0: Hi, Joe.
4: Would General George Patton have made a good president?
0: That's actually a pretty good question. I don't know. I think he was overly aggressive at a time when the president didn't need to be that. You may recall that when the U.S. defeated Germany in World War II, he wanted to just keep going and conquer Russia. And I don't know if he wanted to use nukes if necessary, but I suggest he would have. So I don't know if a guy like that should have been president. That said, if the U.S. was like a world-dominating type of power, at least openly, that would have been the time to become the world dictator or whatever term you'd want to use, because they could have easily conquered Russia, you know, having nukes when Russia didn't. Then again, Hitler thought he could easily conquer Russia, and we know how that worked out.
4: Yeah, I think he would have invaded Russia after a short buildup. And
0: no, the only way to fight Russia then would have been to just keep going. Just keep going. You know what I mean? If you would have stopped and then started again, I don't know about that. And to be honest, no, you know what? The only way to beat Russia in a European war would be to use nukes. The U.S. Army could not have defeated the Russian army. The numbers game would have caught up with the U.S. So long answer short, no, Patton would not have made the right president for the time. Let's go to a talkback.
5: Double M, Eric in Toledo. Hey, was there ever a point in your life where you wish you'd had kids? Or now that you're older, looking back, is there any regret at all you wish you would have been a dad? Did that ever occur to you that, like, it would have been great to be a father at some point? Thanks.
0: Yeah, I consider it all the time, especially because I've always gotten along with kids so well as a coach and just kids in general, but it's too late for that. And also, selfishly, I wish I had someone to take care of me when I get sick because I was the primary caregiver to my mother and the secondary caregiver to my grandmother, and I won't have that. But that's all right. I'll probably just drop dead suddenly. At least that's certainly what I'm hoping. Get a call in, 833-412-WXDX. Going to talk about the Pittsburgh Spirit reunion in just a few moments with former Spirit defender Dave McKenzie. Let's go to a talkback.
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0: I actually think the Mr. Friday afternoon segments this year have been really good. 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Okay, get more calls in. We'll do another Ask Mark Anything segment. Heck, let's just end the show with Ask Mark Anything. 833-412-WXDX. But we will talk a little indoor soccer in just a moment. And we'll talk about... We'll talk about the newly christened stooge, Jalen Ramsey. I'm Mark Madden, 105.9.
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0: Peasy Jr. on how to finagle his way out of Pittsburgh and get more money. And now he's talking about a disconnect with the coaches. And I bet he ultimately tries to finagle his way out of Pittsburgh by the trade deadline into a contender. When the Steelers got Jalen Ramsey, I thought he could be a glue guy. But it's looking more and more like they let the fox get into the hen house. And now, of course, Ramsey is denying everything and very likely lying about everything. Porter lied. Why not Ramsey? Jalen Ramsey is now officially the stooge. And hey, Jalen, guess what?
1: You just made the list.

0: 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I bet they have Stooge merchandise, now that I've christened Jalen Ramsey such. We got the Pittsburgh Spirit reunion at the Riverhounds game tomorrow night, a dinner tonight, and then a lunch at the old practice facility tomorrow in Sewickley. My guest right now played 7 seasons for the Spirit and still resides in Pittsburgh. It's great to welcome defender Dave McKenzie. Mac, the Spirit were a phenomenon for a few years. Good crowds and even outdrew the Penguins over the 83-84 season. What made indoor soccer work in Pittsburgh? Why did people like it?
1: Well, part of it was the Penguins weren't doing that well. And so when you put that together and we're in the arena, same arena, and of course we talked about it before, but when Mario came along a few years later, it was a whole different ball game. I remember there was we had a playoff game and it bumped the Penguin game off of the KDKA on TV. So that showed you the state of it. And I think a lot of kids were catching on to soccer back then. I know I did a lot of high school banquets talking. And so I think just soccer was coming along and kids were playing it and the parents were interested in that. And it didn't take anything away from hockey. Once we got some really good players, obviously things have changed immensely. So that's my take on that.
0: Well, what made indoor soccer work, period? What made the game maybe more appealing at the time to an American audience than outdoor?
1: Well, it's a very physical game, Mark. You know, when you're playing that and you go in the corners, I mean, I was lucky. You know, I'd played hockey at Colgate and I played soccer at Colgate. So when I stepped in to a hockey rink to play soccer, it was easy for me. A lot of the guys that played soccer had never been in a hockey rink, probably, and so it was a little bit frustrating for them. The boards made it more serious, and every tackle seemed like the crowd got into it. And the goalies were constantly getting peppered with shots, which, you know, the American public loves. And I got to be honest, I love it too. So it was, as we say, pinball in a hockey rink. And when that ball came off the boards and someone hammered it back at the goalie, I don't know how fast it was going, but it was going very, very fast. Let's just put it that way. And when they got hit, a lot of times they weren't saving the ball. They were just blocking it, you know. So I think people picked up on that, just the energy level and the intensity. And, of course, there was rivalries. When we played Cleveland Force, you know, we'd go up there, there'd be 20,000 people in the Richmond Coliseum. So it was an interesting time to be an indoor soccer player.
0: Well, in the MISL, the league of the day had great players. I'd say most of that league could have played in MLS today, America's top outdoor league. And guys like Stan Terlecki, your former teammate, and Steve Jungle, your worthiest opponent, they would have been top players in MLS right now. I have no doubt about that.
1: Yeah, absolutely. And to be fair, it wasn't every game that you lined up against international players. It was every shift. You know, we'd go to play in San Diego or San Diego would come here. Every shift had 2 or 3 internationals, be it American, Yugoslavian, Polish. I mean, it was a crazy time, and there were some really good players. And in fact, when the NASL went away in the early to mid-80s, the MISL players made up the U.S. national team because there was nowhere else for them to play. And I believe the only reason they started an outdoor league again at a high level was because they wanted to get the World Cup.
0: Right.
1: So someone put that into play, and that's how we ended up with the MLS.
0: Now, how good was Stan Terlecki, who passed away in 2017? The Spirit had other great players like Paul Child and you and John O'Hara on defense and the other Polish guys, but Stan really did seem a cut above. His eccentricities duly noted.
1: Well, Stan, you know, he was the co-MVP with Steve Jungle, and that can tell you all you need to know because Steve Jungle was, you know, head and shoulders above everybody except Stan. And Stan was one of a kind. I mean, he was the best goal scorer I ever played with. And Paul Child was the second best goal scorer. And Paul Child is a great goal scorer, so that tells you where that stands. Johnny O'Hara was probably our best defensive defender. He could do it all, killing penalties, sometimes on the power play, but mostly on the defensive side until a little bit later on. Then he started scoring some goals, but he was a terrific player as well.
0: Now, one thing about indoor, lots of goals. But the game kind of changed over the years of the MASL, I thought. I, I, I hate to blame coaches, and certainly we had some great ones. John Kowalski, not least. He did a tremendous job when he coached the Spirit. But it became too defensive. Like early on when nobody really knew how to play, it was just spontaneous, and that led to more offense. The goals kind of dropped after a while, didn't they?
1: Yeah, they did. I think some of that had to do with the NASL folded, but the teams were still around, and they played in our league.
0: Right.
1: And outdoor coaches at that point were looking for, 1-0, 2-1. They were very, very defensive-minded. Not that they minded the offense. They would love to have it, but they just didn't want to give anything up on the other end. So when you played those kind of teams, and there were a few of them, you had to dig in. And I remember we played Chicago down at the Igloo, and I think we won 1-0 in double overtime or something. That's how crazy it could get. And, two nights later, we're in Buffalo, and we won 11-10. So you just never knew what you were going to get. But I think that was part of the charm of the game,
0: yeah,
1: too. It wasn't a matter of, it wasn't like an NBA All-Star game, where you're going to get 150 to 148. Or the old NHL All-Star games, they weren't much better. What was it, 10-9 half the time? So you never know what you're going to get. So some days, I remember some of the happiest moments we ever had were when we got a shutout. It was rare, but when you did, it was something. You had to put something into it because they were going to get 50 shots on your net. So if you get a shutout, that was something.
0: Now, as we said before, in 84, the Spirit outdrew the Penguins. The Penguins drew like 6,800 a game. The Spirit drew 8,200. That was also the Spirit's best year on the field, going 32-16. After that, though, like you said, the Penguins drafted Mario. That was the tank season for them, and things turned around. I'm not sure that killed the Spirit, but I think that might have figured in since Mr. DiBartolo owned both teams. But what was that 83-84 season like with such a good team? And that was a year Stan didn't play, ironically.
1: No, we had two lines that were very balanced, and it worked great until we hit the playoffs, and then we needed maybe a third line.
0: But the playoffs were so tough. I was going to get to that. Like the playoffs in the East, especially, every team could win, but the problem was like New York a lot of the time just had a super team with Jungle.
1: Yeah, no, there's no question. And Mr. DiBartolo, again, we'll go back to the Mario thing. Who could blame him? Mario Lemieux was bringing
0: right
1: in the crowds. Great player. Outstanding. One of the best ever in the history of the game. So they wanted a lot of the weekend nights to play. And guess what? They deserved it because they had a great team. And obviously, they were much more profitable than the Spirit. So there's no hard feelings on that because I'm a big hockey fan as well. But I think just the idea of being in that arena and being part of the Penguins organization with the DiBartolos and everything, that really brought us to another level. And I think the players responded to that. Gradually, as you said, the players went away. Stan went to the NASL and a few other guys around the league got older, and they never really replaced those players, the goal scorers, the high money guys, the guys that are putting the ball
0: right
1: back in the net. And that hurt the league, no question.
0: Now, would a big-time indoor league work now? They still have the Major Arena Soccer League, which still has four franchises that date back to MISL, but it's not the same. They're kind of playing outdoor soccer indoor, and the level of player isn't the same. If you got the same level player indoors in a league like that now, would it work, or is MLS and the USL with the Riverhounds, do they kind of have the soccer market closed?
1: It would be tough for me to sit here and say, it would go great. If it was a limited season, kind of an event type thing, but I don't think you could play it. We played 52 games, and I don't think you'd have a 52 game schedule, next to the Penguins. If you're in a market like Wichita, they would draw 10,000 a game, but what else were you going to do in Wichita, right? So it doesn't seem to me like it would go, or it would be going right now, because there's a league in the MASL, and they have, 10, 15, 20 teams.
0: They're down to 9, Mac, which might tell us something.
1: Oh, are they? Well, there you go. I was going to say, you and me might be the only two that know the league exists as far as Pittsburgh goes, right? I mean, other than Keith Tozer being the commissioner, and he played here, so we know Keith pretty well. I don't know. I don't see it as a viable thing. MLS has come along leaps and bounds, and the USL has done great as well. So You know, soccer is meant to be an outdoor game. It's just, I don't think it's the way it's played in some of the leagues. I don't think it's as exciting as the indoor game. But again, you'd have to have the right market for that.
0: What's this reunion going to be like? I'm looking forward to it. The dinner tonight, we got to give a shout-out to Keith James, the Spirit's longtime play-by-play guy, and to the historian Patrick McCarthy. What's it going to be like to see everybody?
1: It's going to be great. Yeah, it's going to be fun. I just got off the phone with Billy McNichol, and I told him, we're going to miss your songs, Billy, because he's still in California. He's done some of the greatest songs, you know. I remember we were up at Conley's on Route 8, and they had us in bathrobes. After practice, we were all young guys. You had to wear a bathrobe to Conley's. And you could wear shorts underneath it, but just a bathrobe. And they were singing these songs that were unbelievable. And Spud's pretty good with the songs, too, by the way.
0: John O'Hara.
1: Johnny O'Hara. Yeah, we might get him to sing one tonight. So we'll see. But the parties those guys had, boy, they, you talk about team building now. These guys were team builders, and they didn't even know they were doing it. They were just doing it to have fun. But I think it showed up on the field as well. We really fought for each other. So a lot of fun, and that's what I hope this weekend is. I hope it's very fun. I'm happy that the Riverhounds are gracious enough to help us out with that. And other than that, I can't see any reason why it won't be fun.
0: Matt, great stuff. It's always a pleasure talking to you, and I'll see you tonight.
1: All right, Marco. We'll talk to you.
0: Dave McKenzie, you know, great defender for the Spirit, played for the Canadian national team, played hockey at Colgate, like he said, and soccer, scored a hat trick on Jim Craig. Soviets couldn't do that. Okay, more Ask Mark Anything up next, 833-412-WXDX, 833-412-WXDX. Don't forget you can watch the Steeler game with me Sunday, 1 p.m. at the Schoolhouse Tavern in Claridge. 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
2: 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Thanks to Mac for joining me talking about the Spirit Reunion. If it took up too much of your time, don't listen. This is my show. Even more so as my contract winds down, although I don't know. I'm going to quit when Sid quits. I've already pretty much really decided that. Not to say I might not get... I'll be like Arians. Well, you're not fired, but we don't have a contract for you. That'll be all right. Anyway, Will Ferrell told a story about Mike Ditka, who passed away today. You'll recall that it's kind of a kid's movie, the soccer movie, Kicking and Screaming, where Will Ferrell plays a youth soccer coach. And Mike Ditka's in the movie. And at one point during the filming, his hip popped out. It got dislocated. And Ferrell says he just popped it back in, took a couple Advil and resumed filming. Didn't miss a beat. That right there. Even as much as coaching the Bears, even as much as winning a Super Bowl as a player with Dallas, even as much as a legend of Pitt, that right there, that's Mike Ditka. So RIP. Also sad to hear that Donny Iris is retiring from performing. I was at the last show. He was at the Wiley to christen that place a couple weeks ago. Just brilliant, sounding great as always. So, I hope to have Donny on the show to talk about things pretty soon, but just a great guy and Pittsburgh's all-time rock and roll guy. Numero effing uno. I've been watching the baseball playoffs with some interest. I love how when the Yankees lose, you know, every New York media guy or even affiliated like Stephen A. goes nuts because they think it's the

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2: It's Madden on the Hockey Night Show. I'm joined now by Jonathan Bomboli of the Trib. JB, what's wrong with Sid? Because every player slumps occasionally. I don't think it's a big deal, but it's shocking to witness when it's Sid.
3: You know, like when they shorten training camp, I mean, when you think about Sid and how routine is such a big part of his game, his preparation, and then you shorten training camp and mess with his routine, I mean, I guess it shouldn't come as a shock that that messed with his game. I don't know that that's it. It's just the theory. The question you have to ask yourself is this. Like, at some point, every player, you know, falls off, like, to the point where, you know, they're not, an effective player anymore. Do you think Sid is at that point? I mean, I don't. So, I don't think many people do. I think it's just a matter of, you know, he'll work through it like he works through it. A matter of why. I mean, I feel like he's sort of in the same boat as the rest of the team has been for a good chunk of these first four games, where like it just seems like they're overthinking. They're thinking. It makes me think that they're like, you know, that there's a systems component to it where they're thinking about the way they're supposed to be playing instead of just playing. This is what it looks like to me with all the turnovers and bad decisions with the puck. You wouldn't think, obviously Sid's familiar with what Mews did last year, but there's just like these guys don't look comfortable playing with each other at this point. So that's the kind of thing. All these things are the kind of thing that you think will get better in November than they were in October.
2: I agree. And I think the shorter camp is probably a place to start, because forget about Sid's routine. It approaches neurosis and he just really has trouble with adjusting to change. The only thing that is startling, JB, is the lack of goals. 3 goals in his last 28 games. But I will say this. As consistent as Sid has been in every facet of his game, and that includes producing points, he has been known to be streaky when it comes to scoring goals. And when he's not scoring goals, oddly enough, that tends to make him shoot less for some reason, which is illogical. But again, that's Sid.
3: Well, right, because the guys that are shooters, that think of themselves as shooters, they think the way to get out of a goal scoring slump is to keep shooting more. You know, like you think of like a 3-point shooter in basketball, it's like that. And they have confidence in their abilities to score goals, and it's just a matter of getting chances. The more chances I get, the better off I'm going to be. I don't think Sid, that's a kind of a reductive way of thinking about the game, and Sid thinks at a different level than that. So he thinks, you know, I'm not scoring goals, I got to help the team win in other ways. And so he's trying to set up other guys to do that. But I mean, you know, like, I thought of his, didn't he had a really sweet goal in a preseason game this year. You remember that?
2: Yeah.
3: He like far side on a guy?
2: Yeah. Just like that classic Sid wrister.
3: Yeah, like picking some spots. He'll pick some spots and get it going, I would imagine. I mean, you know, like I said before, there is always like, you know, you have to worry when a guy's, you know, getting older that maybe it's never going to come back. I mean, it would shock the hell out of me if it never comes.
2: No, I think he's far from that. And one thing I would do to try to jumpstart him is I would ignite his familiarity by putting Rust back with him and Raquel, and it looks like that's going to happen tonight at Columbus.
3: Well, that helps because, I mean, Raquel to me looks a lot like Sid does and a lot of the other guys in the sense that he doesn't look particularly comfortable.
2: But yeah, Rust, but it was only his first game back, but still, I think there's a lot of birds to kill with this one stone.
3: Yeah, no, I was talking about Raquel. I'm saying Rust. I mean, Rust didn't look like he had any problems at all, man. He was firing as soon as he showed up.
2: That's because he does that same move down the left boards all the time. Talk about a comfort zone.
3: Yeah, man, he was comfortable with that. And putting them together makes sense. I think ideally, I mean, I feel bad for Nick Robertson. Like, I mean, he only got a couple games there, and you know, sometimes guys don't play with Sid because it becomes clear that Sid isn't into it. I don't think that was the case with Robertson.
2: Yeah, Robertson made the one bad turnover that led to a goal. And
3: yeah,
2: I don't know. I just, you're right. They gave up early, but I don't think that's a disastrous or a particularly controversial move either. Now, leaves Kindle to skate with Koivunen and LaPierre. Is that enough for Kindle to work with?
3: Yeah, that's what I'm saying. Like, that's why ideally in the long run, I'd like to get Rust off of that top line and get him back with Kindle, because I like those two playing together. And then you got three lines that can score. Now, that's long term. Short term, yeah, get Sid going. Put Rust with him. I'm not opposed to that, not in the least. But I just think if you're looking at like a long term plan, I like the idea of trying to spread those guys out over three lines. Because I don't know. I mean, I'm not saying not that Kindle has nothing to work with there, but I mean that just strikes me as, and it's young. It's a young line, so you know that's good. You get some legs going, you get some speed. Maybe you get in on the forecheck, but not a lot of finishing really.
2: We're talking to JB here on the X. Well, I have been beating the drum since camp to put Chinakoff with Kindle. A, they're both young, and B, it feels like Chinakoff has kind of been the third option on the Novak line this year. You know, a veteran-y team, a veteran-y line, except for him.
3: Yeah, I mean, experimenting with all sorts of different combinations in the top nine, I think, does make sense. Like I said, so that you do have the three lines that could score. Chinakoff has, I mean, he's done some things in these four games. Like, to me, it seems like he's, there have been some guys, like Sid, for example, or Raquel, that haven't really shown a whole lot of signs of snapping out of it. I think Chinakoff's shown some signs. You know, he had the goal called back. He had the breakaway last game. He's had some posts. Like I think he's close to breaking out a little bit, I think. I feel that way more so than some other guys.
2: What's your take on Koivunen so far, who got that contract?
3: Like, he's been a guy. And you know, if it's a step for him, where if the step was, okay, when he first came into the league, he was tentative, because he clearly was tentative, and he doesn't, like, if you've seen him play in the AHL, he doesn't play his game in the NHL. And to me, that
2: no, he's like tentative. A rat in the AHL. He's not only displays a bit more skill, but he's a disturber.
3: Yeah, exactly. That other teams want to kill him. So the fact that you don't see that in the NHL, to me, indicates that he's being tentative to a degree. So if what we've seen out of him in these first four games, which is less tentative, but more sort of just a guy, like, you know, he doesn't look bad, he doesn't look great. If he's ramping up to his, you know, his disturbing best, then cool. You know, if that takes a little bit of time, that's fine. It takes a lot of development's different for different guys. But if this is just what he's sort of stabilizing at, where he's a guy that you can put in your bottom six and he will neither hurt you nor help you, I mean, that's not really all that exciting.
2: Well, there was no reason to sign that guy to an 8-year deal. That's the problem, no, potentially, even though it'll be cheap in the long run.
3: Yeah, I think that's exactly what Hallander was, too. I know everybody was excited they got traded. He's just a guy. Like, he's not going to win games for you. He's not going to lose games for you. You have to have some of those guys. I don't know if you have to have some of those guys on long-term contracts making $4 million a year, but, well, you do need some of them.
2: I don't get the attachment to LaPierre, admittedly it being early. I feel like Soderblom offers more with his size than LaPierre offers with his anything.
3: And, you know, it's that he's young and he's kind of, you know, he can do a lot of things. He's versatile. You can move him all around the lineup, and he's, you know, he's gets in on the forecheck, and he does, you know, I'm not like opposed to LaPierre, but he might be trending to that just a guy category too. Soderblom, you wouldn't call him just a guy because he's so huge and he does things, you know, that other guys in this forward group don't do just because of his size. And that's the thing. Like, you know, when you play Washington, for instance, like, that team's big, like really big. Even some of their skill guys are big, not necessarily punishing like Florida, but just size. Columbus is pretty big, too. I think there are some matchups where you'd want a guy like Soderblom in your lineup over a LaPierre. I would think the last two, you know, tonight's game and the last game would be examples of that. I mean, geez, they got enough forwards right now. You could certainly mix and match based on opponent.
2: Now, Morishov is in net tonight. Can he be as great as we hope and as they need him to be in the long run?
3: Yeah, I mean, you're right. That's asking a lot of a team that's turning the puck over like crazy the last two games. So that puts a goalie in a tough spot. But I will say this, like, I always knew they'd reach a, just for me personally, and I think probably the fan base in general, I knew they'd reach a point where people were getting to say, you're playing Shelov's too much and Morishov not enough. I didn't think it would happen four games into the season, but here we are. Like, I mean, I want to see as much Morishov as possible. The one game I saw of him, the first two periods, he was great. I mean, he was doing all that, like, you know, the athletic stuff that he's known for, and he was, you know, just awesome to watch. And then he gave up a couple in the third, but, you know, like, I wouldn't say that he had a bad game by any stretch of the imagination. And look, I'm not killing Shelobs. I mean, like I said, the last two games, they've been turning the puck over like crazy. But, like, man, there's a couple of – you make a couple more stops, and you're 3-1 instead of 2-2. And like I said, he's been put in a not an advantageous position, so I'm not burying the guy. But, man, he looks like a 1B, and Marishov looks like a 1A. That's all I'm saying.
2: No, and I have no problem with rotating the goalies, but I hope at some point with Marishov, I think there's more reward to be had if you take the risk. And in that vein, JB – am I correct in saying these Penguins can't afford to dig a hole? Like, last year they started 8-2-2 and really made the playoffs because of that. I think if they go 4-8 or something like that, I think they wouldn't be done. But you know what I mean.
3: Yeah, you would think that a team that is older would probably be better off in the, you know, early part of the season than the later part of the season, because they'd get worn down. So you don't want to have to make up ground in the second half when you've got, I mean, you know, your best players, your Crosby and your Carlson are probably your best players, and you know, they're over 35. So, and Carlson, by the way, is another guy in the category with Crosby and Raquel, who I haven't seen a whole lot out of in these first four games, and maybe didn't like the short training camp very much. But yeah, so are you going to ask 36-year-old and a 39-year-old to, you know, dig you out of a hole in the second half? I mean, look, it's Sid, so anything's possible. I'm not going to say he couldn't do it. But the path of least resistance is definitely getting into a playoff position by Thanksgiving. I mean, that used to be the stat that they would talk about all the time. They always mention American Thanksgiving, because we don't want to get the confused with the Canadian version. But if you're in a position, playoff position by Thanksgiving, you're in a, you know, it's like 70-some% chance to make the playoffs. That's probably a good benchmark for this team to look at, I would think.
2: JB, is always great stuff. Thank you for taking the time.
3: Oh, yeah. Good to talk to you, Mark.
2: That's JB. I'm Madden. Up next, Tommy Hockey and I are going to talk about the line combos. We got Sid back with Raquel and Russ tonight. Kindle ain't Wachinikoff, but maybe he ought to be. 105.9.
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0: And now, the super genius, Mark Madden.
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2: Welcome back to the Hockey Night Show. It's time for the last word. The Penguins play at Columbus tonight. I thought a couple things about the Penguins, and I reiterate from yesterday, put Rust back with Sid and Raquel, and judging by the morning skate, that is going to happen tonight at Columbus. And another thing is, put Kindle with Wachinikoff. That's not in the cards for tonight, but I suggested that weeks ago. Kindle and Wachinikoff are the only two legit top six forward prospects in the system. A, you got to find out if they can play together and maybe be a long-term combination. And B, Wachinikoff is very subtly becoming the number three option on that Novak line, because it's a veteran-y team, and it's about getting the puck to Malkin. Now, if it's balance you want, what's wrong with Sid, Rust, and Raquel, Kendall, Chinakoff, and whoever, and Malkin, Novak, and whoever? You got the Penguins at Columbus tonight. Dallas visits PPG tomorrow. Hear all the action right here on the X. Let's talk to Tommy Hockey. Tom, my chickens always come home to roost. Chinakoff is quiet because that line isn't about him. Chinakoff ain't been bad. It's just a shame that great goal he scored against Montreal didn't count on the offside review.
12: And it's just that you want him to be paired with Kendall because that's future there, that you could see them playing together for years and years to come. And maybe Chinakoff would be on the first line with another center that the Penguins get down the line. But you get my drift. Like, those are the two young stars that you potentially have in your system right now. And there's really no one else.
2: That could be your first line.
12: It could be.
2: I mean, I'd prefer it would be a great second line at some point, but it might wind up having to be the first. And
12: it's your only potential you got with young guys.
2: The problem is on that Novak line, I want whatever line Chinakoff's on for him to be the trigger man. And I don't see that on the Novak line.
12: But that was what he was at the end of last year when he came here from Columbus on that Novak line.
2: And maybe it will morph back into that.
12: Sure, it's really
2: it's only four games.
12: Short sample size so far. And we had a larger one last year, but it's not an encouraging sample size so far when it comes to that line and the production about it. So you slide Chinakoff down to the third line with Kendall or move Kendall up and make that the second line?
2: I don't know, 2A, 2B. I mean, they'd probably get the same minutes at any rate.
12: Maybe you just keep Gino in that second line as like in name only on the score sheet so he like doesn't get the boo-boo face.
2: Well, we've been talking at length about Sid slumping. Only three goals in his last 28 games. Yoey wrote that and talked about it yesterday on this show. That isn't an incredible figure, but I'm not bothered. Like we spoke about, it's just so weird to see when he slumps. I bet he gets a goal or two tonight at Columbus. I want to get back to Kendall because Kendall has been the Penguins' best player, period, so far. He's got the bite and he's got the jump. Two goals, 4 points in only three games, and he missed the turkey shoot in the opener, 7-0 at Philadelphia. Is Kendall their best guy right now?
12: Yeah, right this second, he's their best player. And you really have to be encouraged by seeing him take that leap. Or it's short sample size again, but it seems that he's taken that leap from the first year to the second year, gotten stronger, a lot more confident. I mean, he had a lot of confidence last year as an 18-year-old, but even more so now. Like, he feels comfortable at the NHL level. He definitely belongs now in his own head. And now he's starting to, you know, take his game to the league, I think.
2: His head now with those frosted tips with you know, his
12: another confidence thing, right?
2: Right, his membership. If I had my hair like that, I would either be confident or, well, no, I wouldn't at six. I mean, I got my hair cut, and I'm like, is it too? I mean, no frosted tips for the super genius at age 65. I was talking to a longtime Penguins observer, and he isn't as high on Morishov, and he made a point. Morishov has the tools and athleticism, no question.
12: Yeah.
2: But he's not yet had a big moment at this level. Not yet a statement game or even a statement moment. And Fleury had those right away at 18. And Morishov is 22.
12: Is it unfair to compare Morishov, though, to Marc-Andre Fleury, arguably one of the five best goaltenders in the sports history?
2: Not when that's what the Penguins need him to be, at least some reasonable fraction thereof.
12: Is it still too early to say that it's time to worry about Morishov not having that moment? He started, what, like five games last year, and now it's been one this year?
2: I'm not worried. I just think that's a point well made.
12: Well, it was what? Was it Fleury's first game that he had that moment against the Kings where he stopped the penalty shot? And they lost the game, but still, it was like, wow.
2: Right, made a lot of good saves.
12: He arrived.
2: And you could see the optics for Mark right away were just overwhelming. And I can't say that about Morishov. Like, I'll give an example. On yesterday's show, I said, you know, Morishov's a little deep in the net sometimes.
12: Oh, and that's hearing that.
2: And that's not an overwhelming criticism, but it's, you know, something I'm looking at. And I thought back, there's not one thing, even right away, that I thought was a weakness Fleury had to fix. I just thought he was the complete package in terms of skill set. Right away, Tom, just had to make everything better.
12: Yeah, I mean, I hate hearing you say that you've noticed that a little bit in Morishov, just because that's what plagued the other goalie, Tristan Jarry, for so long. Is he just be
2: oh,
12: way
2: no,
12: too
2: it,
12: deep
2: it, it, ain't, it ain't that
12: it's
2: bad.
12: Not that bad?
2: It ain't that bad. Like, there was a save the other day where Morishov, I thought, was a little too deep, but then he adjusted to the shooter, and I don't know if you outguessed him, outquicked him, but he got his shoulder up, and you know, kept the puck from going.
12: It's like Jari would just come out and be sucked in the net.
2: Going
12: from,
2: top fins,
12: puck
2: yeah.
12: drop, right?
2: Yeah.
12: Yeah. Well, he's starting tonight, Mirishov, against the Jackets. So
2: correct,
12: the window. Maybe he has his big moment on the road against them tonight.
2: Well, everybody remembers what happens in a game at Columbus. if it's at the Horseshoe. That's what they call it, the Horseshoe, right?
12: Oh, for
2: for football.
12: For football,
2: yeah. The Shoe.
12: The Shoe, yeah.
2: I've had memorable moments at the Shoe.
12: For Columbus?
2: No, Rolling Stones.
12: They played there.
2: Was it Rolling Stones? No, that was Cleveland. Who did I see at the Shoe? AC/DC this year. That honestly wasn't that memorable. I think Leopard and Motley a couple years ago. Anyway, I had a great time. I love Columbus. You'll notice I'm not there tonight. Now, it's only four games, Tom, but is there anybody you're super disappointed in already with the Penguins?
12: I don't know if I could say that I'm super disappointed with anybody. Carlson's been really up and down right now this season. Letang is disappointing, but I wasn't really expecting him to be like incredible this year, just maybe a little bit better. I don't know. Is it fair to say that there hasn't been like a totally low-level type of player right now?
2: Well, I think Van Riemsdyk's been very subpar.
12: Ooh.
2: And at his age, you wonder why you bring in the old guy when you had a young guy like Pickering to go with if Van Riemsdyk's going to look as poor as he has. I'm not impressed at all with LaPierre, who lasted about 90 seconds playing on the Sid line.
12: Now he's on Kindle's wing, it looks like.
2: I'd have rather kept Hallander, and I'd rather have Soderblom in there instead of LaPierre right
12: why
2: now.
12: Why not Kareem? Why hasn't he gotten a chance
2: yet? Yeah, right, just for his reach and his you know... And I'm just down. I don't think they suck, but I'm down on Lizotte and Duer because I'd just use kids instead of Lizotte and Duer. I would have McGroarty and Avery Hayes in there instead of Lizotte and Duer.
12: Absolutely.
2: I wouldn't have brought Lizotte and Duer back. And Lizotte, like this year, like he's losing draws, big draws. You know what I mean? I just Phil Esposito once said very famously, you don't want your third and fourth lines to be old guys. You know, you want younger guys who push from below, and I don't see that with the Penguins.
12: No, Hayes, McGroarty, and Kareem, I think they would be great fourth. That would be a great fourth line for the Penguins. Youth, huge guy out there with Soderblom.
2: But you know what kiboshes that is? It's a very veteran-y team, and they want to squeak into the playoffs, and we ain't got time to grow. We need to win tonight. It's very Steelers-y, never mind veteran-y.
12: How do they not feel the energy, though, when Hayes is in the lineup and having a rat like that running around? Like, don't the veterans enjoy that? Like, hey, this is a change of pace. Usually we're the team that the rats are running around on.
2: Well, as I keep saying, last year the Penguins started 8-2-2. That's what got them in the playoffs. They had younger guys on the roster then. Then when they realized they could make the playoffs, they got real veteran-y and they just weren't as good and certainly not as energetic. I'll see you at the Schoolhouse in Claridge to watch the Steelers on Sunday at 1 p.m. Before that, Liverpool against the Cheaters, Man City. Come on, you Reds. Good talk. See you out there. Penguins Radio Network pregame up next, 105.9.
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2: Washington Capitals take the first matchup against the Pittsburgh Penguins. 5-3 final in favor of the Caps.
3: We just got to make smarter decisions with the puck and make sure that if we do have a breakdown that we have some numbers there to help guys out and be able to motivate.
4: Going back to the Washington game, I didn't think we as a team were playing at our best. You know, with that line going back together, I thought that we started to put together some shifts, not just that those three, but then the lines afterwards, and I thought we played better from that point on. And so I also think that the other lines, it did get moved around a little bit, which would have been Kindle's line. I thought they played well together as well.
5: Back in action tomorrow night for the Blue Jackets, and we're happy to be joined by their head coach, Rick Bowness.
6: We want players who put that Blue Jacket jersey on. We want them to be very, very proud of that. Kirill had his own reasons, whatever they were. He wasn't going to sign an extension, so Don Waddell made a great trade for us. Matthew Knight's a big, heavy guy. He's tough to play against. He's got great hands. He's a really good fit for Mo and KJ Pev.
7: Andre stepping. A try score!
8: The Penguins have played four games and are still searching for an identity. They are 2-2. The Columbus Blue Jackets have played only two games and have been off for a week. They're 1-1. Both teams played on home ice. They aren't quite sure who they are either. It's early, but not too early to consider this a very important game for both teams. Hello and welcome to UPMC Penguins Live pregame with Colby Armstrong, Pierre McGuire, Brian Metzer, Michelle Crecchiolo, and our producer Jacob Lassner. I'm Paul Steigerwald. The Penguins dropped their first divisional game in Washington Wednesday night, and it's another four-point game in Columbus tonight. The first divisional game for the Jackets, the first of back-to-backs for both teams. In goal for the Penguins, 22-year-old Sergei Mureshov, and for Columbus, 39-year-old Cam Talbot, who will set an NHL record by being the first goalie to play for nine different teams when the puck is dropped. Colby Armstrong joins us in a moment on the Penguins Radio Network, presented by Clearview Federal Credit Union.
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1: I don't think it's been different every game. I mean, some games there's been some chances. I haven't put them in. And other games there hasn't been as many chances. So I feel like if you're getting chances consistently, then eventually they're going and you trust they will. And just, need to be better and find a way to create a little more.
2: Sidney Crosby likes being asked about his scoring droughts. He's that superstitious because he thinks if you ask him, he'll score. And I'm not kidding. That's what he told Taylor Haas. So Taylor Haas of DK Sports made sure she asked him about it today so he'd score tonight against Columbus. Let's welcome in Colby Armstrong. And Army, you know as well as anyone that Sid is full of such things, right?
3: Yeah, he's a crazy animal, isn't he? You think he'll pull it out? I mean, the track record's okay. I think he'll find a way to get it done. And funny, that superstition. I was around the scrum with him here this morning after morning skate when that was all going down. So, he'll go. Why didn't she ask him earlier, Steggy? That's my question, right? What's she waiting for? Or one of us, anyways. But 3 goals in just his last 28 games. Dating back to last year also. So it's been a little quieter of a stretch for him, not only just to start the year here, but I think the insertion of Brian Rust up on that top line too will help with familiarity. He talked about that this morning as well, but it'd be nice to get that top line going. And Steggy, funny enough, Robertson, who was up there, found his way off of there. He has 3 goals. He's now down on the fourth line.
2: That just goes to show you, though, that it's not about just Sid and why his line mates are so important. Yeah. And when you take a guy like Rust off the line, you aren't just replacing him with another guy who you hope is as good as Rust or like Rust. He also has to have the chemistry with Sid and Raquel, for that matter, to be able to make Sid as good as he can be. So it's kind of a more complicated thing than just replacing one guy.
3: Yeah, I think Brian Rust, I think everyone knows how important Brian Rust is. Power play, what he provides up and down, 5-on-5 play, like he's super important. I think he's important to that top line as well. Like Raquel has 2 assists only also and hasn't looked super dangerous as well. So let's hope, you know, as the Penguins look to find themselves here early this year and get out of this thing, that top line can be a major difference maker here in a divisional game in Columbus tonight.
2: Brian Rust scored right away the other night in Washington, which was typical of him. There was a point in the game, and I don't know if you remember, Army, where he looked like he was hurting again. He was hunched over, bent over at the bench, and he reached back and looked like he was holding his hip area or kidney area. He had his hand back in that area. It's worrisome. I don't know what he's got or what happened to him, but even when someone asked him about the injury, he said something just gave out. I don't even know why. Something like that. So it's, you know, you always have to be concerned. He plays the game so hard. And you just want him to be healthy because he's such a big part of the team. Well, the Penguins in general, Army, are still searching for a lineup that's going to make more sense. It looks like tonight's lineup could make more sense just by having Rust up there and then maybe even Robertson on the fourth line.
3: Yeah, absolutely. I think it's a work in progress. There's no question. And when you start the year and you're missing your whole third line and you have aspirations of Rust playing with Kindle down there and kind of stretching the lineup out a little bit and making it a little bit deeper, and then that doesn't pan out. And look, I like what I've seen from Ben Kindle on that third line. I think he's in a position looking confidently, like the way he carries himself, what he's commanding the puck out there. It's incredible to see what difference a year makes. And he already was good last year, that he can carry that third line. So Rust up top, I think you make everyone happy up there and get back to business as usual. And then the next thing is, right, you know, Achari, we know he's gone to Philly. And can Robertson help be a difference maker on that all-important fourth line for Dan Muse that was so important last year? They just settled things down. They gave them momentum. They gave them big shifts when they needed them after goals or creating momentum. So we'll see if things can kind of settle down now that Rust's up there and they can kind of find their way.
2: Unique situation today, Army, because the Penguins decided not to practice yesterday. But then when they do that, they have to kind of have a full team morning skate. So what was the general vibe there today when you were at the rink?
3: Yeah, good vibe. I actually like when they do that. I get like nervous when they don't pre-skate. It's crazy, which has been wild for me the last few years because not like most pregame skates are optional, as you know. And not a lot of guys partake, but it was good energy. I think everyone's ready to turn the page and hopefully get back to business here in Columbus against an opponent they know well over the years. So a game you got to win. Look at their record last year against divisional teams, 13-4-9. This game matters. They started off good against Philly. This game matters in those standings because the standings are going to be tight all over the league.
2: Army's Angle is next on the Penguins Radio Network, presented by Clearview Federal Credit Union. 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
5: All right, let's talk about the Penguins' power play. It's always a good subject, and there are some changes on it. I think there are changes up front, there are changes on defense, and there are changes on the power play, Army. And Gino is back on the number one unit, and Ben Kindle is on the top unit, which he was going to be right from day one if he hadn't got injured at the beginning of the year. Your thoughts on the deployment of Gino again up there on the number one unit?
6: Yeah, I think, I mean, it's gone quiet the last couple games, right, Staggy? So I think they're, you know, it was such a positive the first couple games, clicking at 50%, has gone a little bit quiet. And really, it's kind of resembled their game in the last couple of games too, Staggy. It's like a little disjointed, and if you will, and you know, I think trying to change it up and get some different manpower and guys in different spots, you know, hopefully can spark some things and get some different looks. So there's been kind of a feeling out process, no question. The start of this year, a lot of new faces, that whole third line missing early in the year and first few games and rotating guys in and around. So there's a feeling out process, I think, maybe a little bit on the power play too, just looking for some answers. And, you know, I'm a huge special teams guy, Staggy. And so, you know, if you can kind of keep that thing going consistently, you give yourself a pretty darn good chance every single night. And I think that's what they're looking to do coming out of the last couple of games where they've, you know, dropped the points and have an opportunity to get back on the right side of things with that special teams.
5: You know, after seeing Ben Kindle play last year, I felt as though he had a really high acumen on the power play. You could see it. And we all thought that, man, he needs to graduate to the top unit because he just seems to have that knack. So it's good to see him there.
6: Yeah, and the thing with guys in the spot that he's in, right, in that, like, bumper position or on the flank, and he kind of rotates in and around, is you know, you got to be really smart. And we know that he is, right? Like, we know that he can see the game differently than other players. And, you know, that's a good position for him to be in. And look, even last year in limited usage, he found himself pretty valuable in the power play as well. He scored some big goals and was really good in and around the net in that bumper position. And, you know, they want to get him on the flank. He can see the ice. He can make plays. He can move to the right spaces and find those lanes and seams. So it's an advantage having a kid that was 18 that's now just 19, but carrying himself and looking a lot different in a good position up on that top unit, no question.
5: And I know a lot of people want Chinnikov to play on the number one unit. They looked at him there on the left flank with Kindle out of the lineup and also Rust. But they go back to putting him on that second unit with Rust and Letang, Koivunen and LaPierre rotating on that second unit. One of the things the Penguins have had, I think last year too, in a big way, was a second unit that could, you know, every now and then give you a huge goal. And that's something that maybe a lot of other teams don't have.
6: Yeah, I'd agree. And I think it's a pretty consistent message of how they want to roll those out too, right? Like they, for the most part, if you see some of these power plays on some of these other teams, they get like the last 20 seconds, the second unit, where, you know, Dan Muse and company and their power plays are kind of used a little more evenly. And, you know, we've seen even early this year with the power play, that second unit has got most of the goals here to start this season. So, you know, everyone pulls the rope on the power play and they expect that from both units.
5: Be interesting to see how it looks tonight. And I'm rooting for Ben Kindle to be a good guy this year on the power play for the Penguins. Arby and I will be back with more in a moment. We're going to talk about the division, and it already looks very competitive on the Penguins Radio Network, presented by
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16: You know, we try to make some game situations yesterday by putting the clock up and everything else, but there's nothing that replicates a game, and we need to play some games.
5: Yeah, the Jackets have only played two games, a bye week in the second week of the season's a little weird. The good news is everybody was talking about the shortened training camp, so in a way they had a longer training camp this week to get themselves ready for this game, and it's a big game, their first divisional game, Army, and what an offseason it was for them. They were able to sign Fantilli. Kirill Marchenko did not want to be there. He's gone, and they've got Matthew Nyes. They're an interesting team, and, you know, there were times last year where they looked like a real, really good team, and then they ended with a fizzle, so I wonder who they are.
6: Yeah, and we're talking to Rick Bowness, their head coach, who came in January last year and kind of took over. They went on a little hot run and coming out of the Olympics. And he was talking today, like last year, there's just no time to practice and he couldn't change some things. So he's obviously got new bodies in their lineup, trying to change a few things with their team and the way they do things. He was mentioning this morning. And then the craziness of their schedule, right? Like they've had two training camps technically, and trying to find their way. Look, I think the Metro is going to be highly competitive. I think, you know, this game is absolutely huge for both teams. They're in a little bit of a different position where they don't know really what they are. What kinks do they have to work out right now? They're 1-1 in the only two games they played, but they haven't played in a week. So an interesting situation for them coming into this game as they try to maneuver, manage, and calculate what they are here early this year.
5: The Rangers are looking a lot better, off to a really good start. Mm-hmm. So now they're in first, and I don't think that'll last. I think Carolina will end up in first. But, you know, you look at the Rangers, the Capitals, and Carolina in those top three spots. That's something we would have predicted maybe last year. And now you have it this year, and you know that the Atlantic's extremely competitive, so it's going to be tough to even get a wild card spot.
17: Yeah.
5: And last year we thought you had to get in the top three. It's going to be really competitive, Army, to get in that top three this year.
6: Yeah, will three teams of the Metro get in? Will four? Will five? I mean, time will tell as we go, but we know in this league any team can win on any given night, and you have to be consistent. The Penguins were last year. They pushed right to the end of the season, finding themselves in second in the division and into the playoffs, which was huge for the team that everyone didn't think that would happen. So, these games are massive. These divisional games are absolutely massive this year because of the closeness of competition. And that's not even straying our eyes over to the other division in the Atlantic. So big game, big focus here for the Penguins. Dropped a couple games, got to get back on the right side of things here tonight.
5: And if you could say one thing, Army, as you go, what would the Penguins need to do tonight to look like a team that's got their act together?
6: Yeah, they just have to play, I think, a little bit closer together, a little bit more simplistic, and be a little bit more connected. I like the connection thing has strayed in the last couple games, and I think that's hurt their momentum and confidence as a team. Be nice to get it back and get it going again. Like, not one guy is going to win the game. And, you know, you watch the Penguins game, like every line, every guy, they're all going to have to play rock solid as a team, and kind of how they looked in the first two games.
5: All right, Army, enjoy the game tonight in Columbus, and we will talk to you tomorrow night when the Penguins play the Dallas Stars.
6: All right, you sound great, Staggy. Enjoy the game.
5: I've got my FM voice tonight, Army. I'm going with the FM radio voice tonight. All right, thanks a lot. We'll talk to you soon. Back in a moment on the Penguins Radio Network, presented by Clearview Federal Credit Union.
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0: camp was pretty short, so you don't get as many. So we have our two games and then 6 days to go over stuff that we need to go over and dial in a little better. Sometimes at the start of the season, it's like, especially with a short training camp, things can be a little, still a little fuzzy as far as maybe systems or things you're doing differently or just dialing in what we need to do. So I think it helps in that aspect. So I think we did a good job of taking advantage of that time.
1: The Penguins have put Ilya Solovyov on waivers. And if he's not claimed, he'll go to Wilkes-Barre. Spencer Stastny practiced today with the team. He's the newcomer when they flipped Philip to Edmonton, Philip Hollander. So here's what Spencer Stastny had to say, first of all, about just playing the right side. He did that in Milwaukee, and how he feels he's going to be able to fit in.
2: I try to be fast, just quick, simple decisions, and trying to be assertive, just good first pass, smart plays, and trying not to let the other team have any chances when I'm out there. Pretty good amount of experience. Yeah, I was in Milwaukee up and down for about 3 years, and I played on the right mostly there. And then a little bit on the right in Nashville, and then a little bit on the right in Edmonton last year. So, I mean, I just go where I can help, and if that's on the right side, then I'll do my best. And, I'm getting more comfortable with it.
1: But actually, you would think that it's the fact that he plays the left side that makes him more valuable to the Penguins. There was a lot of talk going into the training camp about the Penguins being thin on that left side. Ilya Solovyov played some good hockey for the Penguins last year. And now they've got a guy who they can put in there in that left side and maybe move Trevor Van Riemsdyk to the right, his natural side. But then what would they do with Caden Korsak, who leads the team with 10 block shots? It's a good problem to have. Some depth on defense and balance, because that's something the Penguins were looking for when they went out and got another left-handed defenseman in Spencer Stastny. You could say that you'd rather have Philip Hollander, but all I do remember is all that talk about how the Penguins need to help themselves on the left side of their defense. It's the Penguins and the Columbus Blue Jackets tonight from Columbus. Penguin fans love to go down there and go to games and ruin the party for the Blue Jackets. They'll try to do that again tonight. And when we come back, Michelle Crecchiolo joins us on the Penguins Radio Network, presented by Clearview Federal Credit Union.
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0: divisional matchup tonight for the Penguins against the Columbus Blue Jackets on the road. And our Bet Rivers money line on tonight's game as the Penguins as an underdog at plus 100. That's interesting. Consider that the Penguins have had points in 8 of their last 9 games in Columbus. They always play well down there, but they're giving Columbus the nod here as the favorite at minus 120. And we'll see how it shakes out. We turn our attention to that great Russian philosopher, Sergei Muroshov, because Michelle Crecciola wants to talk about him in tonight's edition of Penn's Inside Scoop. Michelle?
1: Shaggy philosopher is the perfect description for Sergei Muroshov. He's so young, but he's so mature and such a pleasure to talk to every single time. It just feels like I learned something new. Like, for example, we were talking about the books he read this summer, and one was The Inner Game of Tennis, and it was all about self-one and self-two and how to declutter your mind so that the physical part takes over. And it's just incredible, Sag. I know you've talked to him too, and I'm sure feel the same way, but I wanted to talk about him because I felt like, you know, he went on this deep run with Wilkes-Barre. He backstopped them all the way to the Eastern Conference Finals. He was the guy down there. Amanda Kessel, who's the assistant GM with Wilkes-Barre, she raved about him and just how incredible he was playing and just the mindset and the consistency that it felt like he didn't have back-to-back bad games or back-to-back bad goals. And Rucker McGroarty said he's the GOAT, is the word he used to describe him, and that he was such a leader for their team. So I asked Sergei, you know, after all of that, how did you sort of attack the summer to be in the best position possible to seize the opportunity ahead? And Stag, he went on for a while talking about everything he did. And so I wanted to share it because I thought it was interesting. He went back home to Russia for a while and he spent time with his family, and he had a friend who gave him guitar lessons. So that was something he put his mind to try to learn. And he also then went to the gym. He did a lot of yoga to try to find that, you know, mind-body connection that he feels so important. He worked with the Penguins sports psychologist consultant, Dr. Kevin Woldenhaus, on just that whole aspect of the game. He really dialed in on the fundamentals, which he said, you know, it gets really boring, but it's so necessary to becoming, you know, the best version of yourself. And then he also had some fun as well, Stag, which I thought was great. He said he took some trips, and I asked him where he went. Ohio is a big destination for Sergei Muroshov. He went hiking in the Hocking Hills. He's a big nature guy, loves to just, you know, pick a spot on the map, drive there, have no expectations, and just see what happens. And that's resulted in some great experiences for him. He also went to a rock festival in Cleveland. He saw the band Skillet, and he said it was just a vibe. Everybody was dancing, having a good time. And then circling back to the top of the segment, Stag, the tennis, he watched the Cincinnati Open and the tennis there. So he was very productive this summer, Stag, got a lot done, and I feel like it kind of put him in a great headspace to really sort of attack the season, and so far so good. And I know we're excited to see him unlock his potential this year.
0: Well, I hope he could help me declutter my mind, but maybe more important than that, Michelle, maybe he could help me declutter my house, because I think I really need that too. But man, what an amazing character he is. He's really fun to talk to. He says something really kind of astonishing every time you talk to him. You just can't believe his vocabulary and the way he thinks. It's really special. And, of course, he knows how to stop the puck, too. And hopefully he'll be doing that tonight against the Columbus Blue Jackets. Thanks a lot, Michelle. Great stuff. Enjoy your role tonight on the TV side. And we'll talk to you tomorrow when the Penguins play the Stars.
1: Sounds like a plan, Stag. Thanks, as always, for having me.
0: That's Michelle Crecciola. We'll go between the pipes a little more with stuff on the other goalie tonight, Cam Talbot, on the Penguins Radio Network, presented by Clearview Federal Credit Union.
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2: The goaltender tonight for the Columbus Blue Jackets is Cam Talbot. He's 39 years old. At the other end of the rink, a 22-year-old in Sergei Mureshov. And Cam Talbot will be playing in his 568th NHL game. He has been a guy who's had a save percentage of over 910 of his 13 seasons in the league. Against the Penguins, he's 4-4-5 with a 3.19 goals against average and a 901 save percentage. This game tonight means that he will be the first goalie in the history of the league to play for 9 different teams. He's played for 8 different teams so far, and here's what he had to say about that.
3: The puck drops tonight, you will set an NHL record. I'm sure you're aware of that. What are your thoughts on that, not appearing with 9 different franchises?
4: You know, I guess, you know, it's not the record that you want, but, you know, I'm still here. So, I mean, that's all that really matters. So, you know, proud that I'm still in the league at this age. And you know, that's, like I said, probably not the one that you want to have your name on. But, you know, it just speaks to longevity and still putting myself in a position to compete in this league.
2: Coincidentally, Cole Sillinger is the son of Mike Sillinger. And Cole plays for the Columbus Blue Jackets. And Mike Sillinger played for 12 different teams in the NHL. So it's kind of interesting that the Columbus Blue Jackets have another guy who's had a suitcase handy for most of his career. There was a guy named Gary Suitcase Smith, a goalie that played back in the 70s. He played a little bit for the Oakland Seals and probably a bunch of other teams. How many?
5: Eight
2: teams. So he was the first suitcase goalie. Cam Talbot would be the other one. And, of course, as I said, Mike Sillinger, another guy who could have endorsed a suitcase company at some point in his career. We'll be back with more in a moment. Pierre McGuire joins us on the Penguins Radio Network, presented by Clearview Federal Credit Union.
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5: Boy, we're talking about the goalies that traveled to different franchises throughout their career and travel in general. I can't help thinking about you, Pierre McGuire, and your travels, because you used to do a game in one city on a Saturday and be right back doing an afternoon game on a Sunday somewhere else. I don't know how many miles you put on over the years, but it had to be thousands and thousands of miles.
6: Well, I used to do about 225,000 miles a year, Paul, and it's great to hear you sounding so good. That's just part of the job. You know what you sign up for. I remember when you were working with our Pittsburgh Penguin team, this is for the fans, before there were charter flights, we used to fly to Calgary twice a year, but we would fly from Pittsburgh to Dallas and Dallas Calgary, because we saved about $100 per seat on each ticket. So, like, that was the old days of the NHL, and all the players had to go through that. And I know you remember those 4:30 in the morning wake-up calls to get to the airport so we could fly to the next city back in the day.
5: Yeah, it was so different. And, you know, it was an interesting story, too, that, you know, we always flew in the day before the game, except when Tony Esposito became general manager of the Penguins. He decided to travel in the day of the game, which was always considered a risk because you might not be able to get there. Then you'd miss the game and who knows what would happen. But that never happened. But the irony of it is the Penguins actually had a really good road record that year, if you look back on it. So it was actually a decision that did not hurt the team. But I remember it well, flying in on the day of a game on road trips when Tony Esposito was GM. So we digress a bit, but I want to ask you now, Pierre, about this current version of the Penguins and what they're doing with their lines. As a former coach in the league, your thoughts on the difference between loading up with your best players on the first line or maybe spreading the wealth and moving guys like they wanted to do with Brian Rust to move him to the third line?
6: I think the biggest thing is you're trying to create matchup problems for the opposition when you do decide to diversify your lineup. If you just load up on one line, it's easier. And Paul, you remember I was running the defense back in the day and we were a straight matchup team. So when we would play a great team like Chicago and they had a line with Steve Larmer, Michel Goulet, and Jeremy Roenick, I could easily change out of our matchup and put Alfie Samuelson and Paul Stanton on the ice very easily because I knew I only had to worry about one line. But if they had ever moved Goulet down, let's say, to play with Brian Noonan, then I would have had a little bit more of a matchup problem. So it depends on how you feel about your team. It depends about the athleticism of your defense. But I would say more times than not, diversification of your lineup, unless you got a super line, is not such a bad idea.
5: On the other hand, you know, coaches make decisions. And, you know, I think people always wonder, is Sidney Crosby the kind of guy that would go to the coach and say, hey, I'd rather play with this guy or that guy? It doesn't seem like he does that. It seems like he just goes with whatever the coach tells him to do. And maybe he just honors that chain of command in a way. But I also wonder sometimes if he might be thinking differently than what he's actually saying.
6: One of the best things to do as a coach is you go to whomever you think is a major decision maker or athlete on your team and say, here's what we're thinking. What do you think? That way you're taking the responsibility away from the player and you're putting it on yourself because you're actually questioning the player. Now, you have to build up trust to be able to do that. It takes me back to the 92 playoffs when Scotty brought Mario into the suite at the Greenbelt Marriott in Landover, Maryland. He said, Mario, tomorrow we're putting you in charge of the team meeting. No coaches, no trainers, you and the players. We were down 3-1 in the series. And what we did is we did a tutorial for Mario how we were going to change our neutral zone forecheck because of the way Washington was beating us up the ice with their defense. So Barry Smith and I explained it to Mario, and Mario the next day went and sold it to the players, and we won game 5 in Washington, we won game 6 in Pittsburgh, and we won game 7 handily in Washington to move on to the second round and eventually win the Stanley Cup. You can empower your players, but you have to handle it the right way. And I learned a valuable lesson from Scotty because of the way he handled it with Mario.
5: Well, it is interesting, and the Penguins will be reuniting Brian Rust and Sidney Crosby right from the start of the game tonight, and I like that idea. I know what you're saying about the diversification, but it seems to me when you put a guy like Rust with Sid and he's comfortable, that makes Sid a better player. We know Rust is going to play his best, and Raquel, too, should improve, and I think it's going to make the Penguins a more dangerous team tonight against Columbus.
6: That's, no question. No question. I agree. By the way, before I go, Paul, I'm really glad to hear you're feeling better. A good friend of ours listens all the time, and I just wanted to give him a shout-out. Dave Molinari, you're the best, man. I think of you all the time, and we're all thinking of you. Go in there and fight like heck, because I know you will.
5: I'm sure he'll appreciate that very much. Thank you, Pierre, and we'll talk to you tomorrow night before the Penguins play the Stars.
6: You got it. Thanks a lot, Paul. Enjoy the game, everybody.
5: Dan Muse is next on the Penguins Radio Network, presented by...
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8: Well, Nick Robertson was playing on a line with Sidney Crosby and Rickard Rakell. He goes from the top line to the fourth line on right wing, and here he is, Dan.
9: You know, a guy like that, it's a compliment to him in terms of, you know, that just that versatility that he brings and the ability to play, you know, with some different players in the lineup, play some different, you know, situations. He's a guy that I think, you know, with his, you know, you see it just with his work, his tenacity, you know, his defensive play, you know, he could be a guy that, you know, with Lizzo and Dewey, I think usually you're seeing some of those heavier minutes, some more D-zone starts. You know, you're seeing those guys are usually out there against, you know, one of the team's top two lines a lot of nights. And so, you know, he's already built some trust there with me and with the coaching staff that he's a guy that can go out there and he can play those types of minutes. And as I think everybody has seen over the last year and change, that is an extremely important line to this team. And it's one that I have a lot of trust in.
8: Yep. And the guy who centers that line, of course, is Blake Lizotte. And he'll visit with the old 2-9er next on the Penguins Radio Network, presented by Clearview Federal Credit Union.
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22: Ready for 2 minutes with the old two-niner on the UPMC Penguins Live pregame show.
23: Welcome to the old two-niner, Pens and Blue Jackets tonight. We're joined now by Penguins forward Blake Lizotte. And Lizzo, kind of tell me where your team's at right now, because you have to admit, your game against Philly was just rock solid. You started off real good against Montreal, and then, you know, things just haven't quite been the same since. Can you put your finger on, you know, what's missing in the details?
24: Yeah, I think that's part of just the season and the ebbs and flows. Obviously had a great start in Philly and back-to-back wins, which was huge for us. But yeah, there's definitely some things we need to sort out, specifically, I think, puck management and just playing with close support with each other. I think against Washington, it was pretty clear we wanted to stay, close with each other to give each other puck support, and we weren't able to do that. So I think there's areas there where we definitely need to clean up. But definitely, we like where our group's at currently. There's a long ways to go, so hopefully we can get it going in the right direction tonight.
23: This might not be a fair question. I'll ask it anyways. Last year, you were with Noel Acciari on your right side and Connor Doerr on your left side. Arguably the best fourth line in hockey. You guys were just so consistent in your play. Do you want to have that consistency on the right wing? Because there's kind of been some movement there on who you, when you look to your right side, who's there night in and night out?
24: Yeah, I think you look up and down the lineup, there's been a lot of moving parts with stuff in life happening to guys, and also just the roster crunch and kind of this time of year, it always is a little bit of a carousel at times. Mm-hmm. It's definitely nice to have one guy and you can build off of it and build chemistry. So I think going forward, it'll be nice to think back with Robbie again tonight, which is good. So first time back-to-back games with the same lines, which is really nice for all the guys, I think. But for us, yeah, like you mentioned, consistency for us is a huge thing. And not always on the score sheet, but energy and kind of bringing a jam for the guys. So I think Dewey and Robbie are a great pair to help bring that. So I think, it'll be good to be building on that going forward.
23: Last one for you. Columbus hasn't played since last Saturday. I'm sure they're saying, we're rested, we're hungry, want to get a good start. Is that something that maybe you guys talk about in the room, that don't let them get that start, even though they haven't played in a while, keep them on their heels?
24: Yeah, I think that definitely is a thing. But I think for the most part, we're concerned with what's in our room and how we're going to execute and play and the energy level we have and try and bring our best. So I think we're more focused on what's in our room. But, there definitely is always a little bit of that.
23: So thanks, guys. All the best. Go get the Blue Jackets.
24: Thanks.
23: All right. That's Blake Lizotte in your 2 minutes with the old two-niner. Enjoy the hockey.
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5: 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What a play by Mario Lemieux!
4: 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And when the Stanley Cup is lifted high above Pittsburgh. From Mario Lemieux, Jaromír Jágr, Ron Francis, and Marc-Andre Fleury.
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9: It's another Metro Road matchup for the Pittsburgh Penguins, and the first one for a while, as they come into Columbus for the first time this year and won't see another division opponent until they face the Blue Jackets again in November. But no matter the opponent, the Penguins are looking to spell a two-game losing skid. And maybe tonight their captain can help set the tone by picking up his first goal of the season in a building that he's done a fair share of damage in over the years. Welcome in, Penguins fans, and welcome to Nationwide Arena. Alongside the old 2-9er, Phil Bork, I'm Joe Brand. Borky, let's start with the top line, because it's the first night where we get the familiar trio of Rickard Rakell, Sidney Crosby, and Brian Rust to start a game this season. And Penguins fans know how capable their captain is of giving his team a lift when needed. And I feel like tonight is a perfect opportunity for him and that line to provide that lift.
10: Amen. Well said, partner, and good to be with you again. And you're right. It's good to see the three of them together. I know that Dan Muse said having all of these forwards, all this depth at the forward position was a good problem to have. I don't know if he feels the exact same way yesterday, but the shuffling of lines has not worked as well as we had hoped. But the one thing he knew he could go back to is 67, 87, and 17. And we'll see them tonight. We know how good they were last year. And I think it will buoy Sidney Crosby, who has not scored yet here in this regular season. And you're right, there's no better building than right here. He loves playing here. He has done some serious damage over the years, as well as Brian Rust, who loves playing here. I think the trip down, we know that second line with Malkin and Chinakoff and Tommy Novak, that's rock solid. That's not going anywhere. The bottom six has been a bit of shuffling the cards. We need that to settle in. We need that to find some continuity, some chemistry, and some consistency. And I think now that the top three with Rakell, Crosby, and Rust are back together again, I think it'll allow the rest of the pieces of the puzzle to fit where they need to be fitted.
9: We might as well go ahead and give you the rest of our starting lineups presented by Clearview Federal Credit Union. You know the top line, the second line, as Borky mentioned, Hendricks LaPierre with Ben Kindle and Ville Koivunen, and the fourth line of Connor Dewar, Blake Lizotte, and Nick Robertson. Those are the four lines we saw at the end of the Washington game. Dan Muse continuing it on for the road trip finale here in Columbus. The defensive pairs stay the same with Declan Carlisle and Erik Karlsson. They'll be starting this one. Sam Girard with Kaden Korzak and Trevor Van Riemsdyk and Chris Letang. However, Sergei Mereshov, the young goaltender, gets his second appearance of the season. It's his seventh of his career. He suffered the loss in his season debut earlier this week, but that really does not tell the story of his performance. It was a rough game for the Penguins. He stopped 31 of 34. We knew we would see him at some point in this back-to-back. It ends up being against a well-rested Columbus Blue Jackets team here tonight.
10: And they're going to need him because you're right. Columbus, because they are well-rested, you have to figure, you always go back and forth. Rest. You know, are they going to be rusty or are they going to be rested and shot out of a cannon? Pun intended. But Sergei Mereshov was so good in that game that he played against Winnipeg. He, number one, deserved a better fate. Number two, he deserved better in front of him. As the Penguins have all of a sudden got loosey-goosey and leaky defensively, and they put too much pressure on both Sergei Mereshov and Artur Shelovs. They got to tighten it up. Listen, I know they're not going to be completely airtight, Joe. I know they're just not constructed that way, but they can be a lot better than they've been the last two and a half games in front of their goaltender. So for Sergei Mereshov, he's never played against the Columbus Blue Jackets in a regular season. So he doesn't know them. They don't know him. But I think that's an advantage for Mereshov because he's such a unique goaltender. Again, catching with that right hand. I think he also embraces the challenge and knows, hey, we've lost a couple games. Hey, divisional game. Hey, we're going back home. It's a back-to-back situation. We got to have this one here tonight. I know Sergei Mereshov embraces those kind of opportunities.
9: The goaltending matchup is just a couple of complete opposites. You've got the young goaltender in Sergei Mereshov against his seventh career start. Meanwhile, Cam Talbot makes his appearance for the ninth different organization in his career. This becomes a new NHL record for goaltenders, with Talbot making his Columbus Blue Jackets debut. It's been an interesting offseason for the Blue Jackets. Kirill Marchenko now with Toronto. Matthew Nyes off to a great start here with Columbus. And it's just kind of interesting to see how the Columbus Blue Jackets have changed things up. Rick Bonus staying as the head coach. Anna Fantilli signing a big deal. But we don't really know what we're going to see from the Columbus Blue Jackets because they've only played two games over the first week.
10: No, and I think that if you really put feet to the fire on both coaches, I think they'll both say Dan Muse and Rick Bonus. I don't really know what they have. I don't really know what the identity of our team is going to be. We talked so much, Joe, last year about the Penguins having an identity finally and having a blueprint in how to win games. So that's what makes this one so important for both teams and for both coaches. They want to see what
9: final game of a road trip for the Penguins in the first of a season series between the Pens and the Jackets here at Nationwide Arena in Columbus, Ohio. We'll have puck drop for you after we honor America here on the Penguins Radio Network, presented by Clearview Federal Credit Union. 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
9: The Pittsburgh Penguins take on Jason Robertson and the Dallas Stars in a Saturday showdown on October 10th. 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
0: We're all set for hockey here at Nationwide Arena in Columbus, Ohio, as the Pittsburgh Penguins begin their season series against the Columbus Blue Jackets and wrap up a short two-game road trip as the Penguins look to snap their two-game skid. How's it going, Penguins fans? Alongside the old 2-Niner Phil Bourque, I'm Joe Brand. We're thrilled to have you here with us for another edition of Pittsburgh Penguins Hockey. The Penguins now 2-2-0 to start the season as the Columbus Blue Jackets are playing in just their third game of the year. They're 1-1-0. Both of these teams beginning a back-to-back as the Penguins will be back home tomorrow hosting the Dallas Stars. Can't wait to see you all at PPG Paints Arena tomorrow night. Meanwhile, the Columbus Blue Jackets will hit the road and go to St. Louis to take on the Blues. Charlie Coyle against Sidney Crosby down at center ice. And the opening faceoff is underway. It's brought to you by number one Cochrane. Club One rewards. Earn points and save money with every dollar spent on service. The Jackets win the draw, dump it into the Penguins zone. Columbus attacking from left to right in their home dark blue sweaters. The Penguins attacking from right to left in their road whites. A loose puck in the neutral zone. That Crosby one-armed over the Jackets line. Columbus quickly gains control and slings it back into the Penguins end. Thrown over to the far corner, a turnover as Coyle fires a quick shot on net. It was fought off by Sergei Mureshov. Dumped back and around the boards to the far half wall. Brian Rust playing in his second game of the season after scoring in his first shift of the year two nights ago in Washington. Sent it down to the corner as Erik Karlsson goes in behind. Matthew Olivier looking for the puck. Now Crosby shoving Coyle into the boards, trying to dig the puck free as well. Still pinned along the wall. Now it does get escaped up the far boards and out to the neutral zone as Wawenski's got to reset these. Adam Fantilli, or excuse me, Matthew Knives, the new Columbus Blue Jacket after being traded from Toronto in the Kirill Marchenko deal, dumps it down to the near corner of the Penguin zone, tries to fish out loose puck, but Novak got to it, feeding it to Rickard Rakell. Cross-ice pass to Kaiden Korzak. It was a little bit up near his chest. He knocked it out of midair, dumped it into the Jacket zone. Meanwhile, Matejchuk feels the pressure of Malkin and Novak closing in. Fight for the puck in the near boards as Malkin will sweep it over to the far wall. Kaiden Korzak can't hustle it down to keep it onside. Has to reset in the neutral zone. Korzak paired up with Sam Girard once again as Igor Chinnikov lost his stick. This is going to be a penalty on the Columbus Blue Jackets and Adam Fantilli.
2: Fantilli just went over to his former teammate Chinnikov. It's not much, but...
3: It's number 19. Minor penalty for slashing.
2: It's not much. It's just a little stick-on-stick tap. And I think Chinnikov had one hand on his stick. And this is where, again, if this was going the other way, I'd be like, I don't know if this is this actually slashing? Just because you go stick-on-stick, is it a chop? No. It's just a whack little stick-on-stick. Fantilli to Chinnikov. Stick comes out of the hand. Stick doesn't break.
0: Yeah.
2: And it's not. Why is it automatic slashing? That's why I don't think this is a penalty. I don't think it should be a penalty. Just because a stick comes out of the hands doesn't really fit the definition of a slash to me. Let's see if the Penguins can take advantage here with the first power play.
0: I hear you, pal. If the Penguins can take advantage, but also it sets a standard for the rest of the game now, or at least you would like to think it
2: does. Good point by you. If you're a Penguin, right? If you're a Penguin, you know any little ticky-tacky as far as a slash on the stick, you're probably going to go.
0: Well, the Penguins are trying to right their ship at the power play. They're 0 for their last 6 after starting 4 for 8 to begin the year. And so far, it's been 2 successful clears by the Columbus Blue Jackets. 90 seconds to go on the Pens' power play. No score early in this game here from Columbus as the Pens break it through the neutral zone. Second unit already out onto the ice. Ben Kindle, far half forwards, gets to Malkin at the corner. He tried to sweep it up, but now Rakell will get it up to Crosby at the near point. Karlsson high slot. As they get it to Rakell in the near corner, playing it off the boards. This is more of the first unit than the second. With Karlsson at the far point, dancing with the puck to Rakell in the slot, to Crosby at the hash marks. Downstairs to Malkin, back up to Crosby. Now up top, Karlsson, a blast. It's blocked, trickled, and cleared down by Columbus. They could have a two-on-one. Monahan into the Penguin zone. Drags, fires, saved by Mureshov, and the rebound swept out by Karlsson.
2: That is an unbelievable hustle play by Sidney Crosby to make that two-on-one a two-on-two. And that's why Monahan shot the puck. He knew he couldn't get it to Nichushkin in the back door in the two-on-one because Sid busted his behind to get back to make it a two-on-two.
0: Back into the Penguins zone. It's dumped in by Columbus. Down to 30 seconds on the Penguins power play. They still have yet to get a shot on goal tonight. Early in this first, Novak chips it to Chinnikov at the far corner. Penguins and Jackets fight after it. It rolls along the end boards. This is a penalty on the Pens. A shot goes technically in on net that Cam Talbot sticks his glove up to freeze. But now the Penguins are going to have Brian Rust in the box.
2: Here's a call in my comments.
3: Number 17, Pittsburgh. Minor. Tripping.
2: And this isn't much either. But you're right. The standard has been set. Just a battle in the corner. Sticks are in there hacking, whacking away. And Brian Rust kind of gets the stick right into Damon Severson. He goes down pretty easy. But I don't think either one of us up here in the booth is surprised that Brian Rust is now in the box. And I'm telling you what, man, this power play, number one, the most glaring thing is execution. Number two is mindset about, okay, what are we going to do here? When I get the puck, what am I going to do? I'm going to pass it. What am I going to do? I'm going to pass it. What am I going to do? I'm going to pass it. And there's a lot of this. It's puck position. It's all perimeter. It's a lot of fluff. Somebody's got to pound the pill towards the net. You had the one chance for Carlson to get it through, but it got blocked, and it almost got rammed down your throat.
0: Penguins are now 0 for their last 7 on the power play. We'll have 15 seconds of 4-on-4, and then Columbus will get a man advantage. Shot on net, shoulder saved by Murashov. Rebound to Blake Lizotte in the near corner. He sends it ahead to Dewar. He's got two Jackets around him, and all he's able to do is tap it into the Jacket zone.
2: Yeah, no chance there. That was a 1-on-2 with Charlie Coyle and Denton Matejczuk both closing in on Connor Dewar. No chance for a break there.
0: Dantilli out of the box. Columbus now on the power play in the Penguin zone. Coyle in the near circle. Couldn't handle the quick pass. Has to reset along the near half boards. Down to the corner as Fantilli dances up to Rowenski at the point. Down the blue line to the far side for Kent Johnson. Up to Rowenski. Back to Johnson. Far circle. Rowenski. One-timer. It's blocked by Blake Lizotte. Down to his knees. Now they feed Fantilli near circle. Fired, and Murashov just got a piece of it.
2: Got a piece of Declan Carlisle. What a wicked... We got a penalty coming up here.
0: Oh, I thought the puck just went out of play.
2: I thought it did too, but the referee has his hand in the air like he's calling a penalty. That's... Hey, man, don't do that. That's Freddie Lecuyer, veteran referee. I'm not sure why he had his hand in the air holding it up like he's about to call a penalty. And I agree with you. I think it went off of Declan Carlisle, then off of Penguins goaltender Sergei Mereshov up into the screen, so it will be a faceoff to the left of Mereshov.
0: So no penalty called. 67 seconds still on the Jackets power play, however, with a faceoff to the left of Murashov. Coyle to take the draw against Ben Kindle. Kindle's got Carlisle to his left, Nick Robertson to his right, and Trevor Van Riemsdyk out there on the kill as well. Drop of the puck, it tumbles over to the far circle. Van Riemsdyk will clear it over the Jackets blue line, and now a hustling Ben Kindle boxes out the puck, got tripped up. The Jackets take it back at center ice. Rowenski over the Jackets logo, takes it over the Penguins line now. Far corner, plays it off the end boards to Coyle at the near half boards. Coyle at the hash marks inside the near circle. Flips it up to Rowenski at the point. The far side for Johnson down the wall. He'll shift it up to Rowenski, high slot. He'll fling it off the far boards down to the corner. We've got 35 seconds of the Penguins kill. Loose puck near corner. Deck Carlisle races it down and clears it down.
2: That's great hustle. That really is great hustle by Declan Carlisle to get to that loose puck. Strong on the stick. Get it down 200.
0: Jackets back in the Penguins zone. They get stripped of the puck, and Rickard Rakell will clear it down all the way into the Jackets zone near corner. 18 seconds to go on the Penguins PK. Just over 5 minutes gone in this game. No score. Penguins had a power play, and then the Jackets drew a penalty with about 18 seconds left on the Penguins power play. And the Pens still looking for their first shot on goal, being outshot 3-0. Here's a one-timer. Didn't get all of it. And a fluttering puck in and out of the glove of Murashov as the Jackets rim it along the far boards. Penguins get it out to the neutral zone. Rust out of the box. We're back to 5-on-5. Dumped into Columbus's zone as it rolls along the end boards. Severson will pick it up. Penguins will get a change. Season debut for Damon Severson. He had a shoulder injury.
2: Surgery.
0: Yeah. After suffering the injury late last year, he missed the final few games, and then all the way into the beginning of this season missed the first two. There's Crosby with some speed over the Jackets line, has some pressure though, and he gets stripped of the puck as it gets kicked over to the near corner. Fight for the puck along the boards. Kicked over to the far side. Carson Soucy now with the Columbus Blue Jackets as they get it to Olivier over the Penguins line. Lead pass looking in front for Sillinger. Couldn't handle it. Flung over to the far corner as Coyle tries to play it back. Sillinger at the corner. Along the hash marks, up the wall, swings it rink wide. Soucy plays it off the boards. Sends it deep to the far corner for Coyle. Now Sillinger in the slot. He fires and a blocker saved by Sergei Mereshov. Into the near corner. Sillinger looking to get around Hendricks LaPierre. Can't. A blast from Gudbranson off the end boards. Banged off the back of the cage. Eric Karlsson pumped it up ahead to Ville Koivunen. He got it to LaPierre, who will dump it into the jacket zone. Penguins get a change. No score. Almost 7 minutes gone in this game. Penguins still looking for their first shot on goal, being outshot 5-0. Soft dump in goes just left of the cage that Mereshov stops, flings up the near boards. Penguins quickly get into the jacket zone. It's Chinakov with a backhand, but he's denied by Cam Talbot.
2: I thought might come across from the backhand to the forehand, go 5-hole like he did earlier this year. He tried to stay on the backhand, put it off the outside of the post.
0: Carlisle going deep as a defenseman, fed Novak in the slot. His shot got blocked. Malkin takes it back along the boards, though, to Chinakov in the high slot, to Raquel, far half boards. It's over to Carlisle, near circle, fire, deflected wide. This is a delayed penalty on the Jackets, and now they finally touch the puck. It'll give the Penguins a power play. Well, the official had his arm up in the air for quite some time. Sergei Mereshov didn't see it, though, so he had a late break to the bench. And speaking of breaks, we'll go to our first one.
3: Minor penalty for cross-checking.
0: And with the Penguins on a power play, when we return, 12:36 to go in the opening period. 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
0: The Penguins already get their second power play opportunity at the 12:36 mark of this first period. No score from Columbus, the Blue Jackets with the only 5 shots on goal. And with the Penguins going unsuccessful on the first power play opportunity, they're now 0 for their last 7. Crosby to take the draw against Coyle, Kindle to his left, Ricard Raquel to his right. The faceoff goes over to the near corner, scooped up by Severson. He'll quickly clear it down to the Penguin zone. As the Penguins, again, had no shots on goal to show for their first power play. No shots on goal in this, or that they have to have one with Chinakov's attempt. Either way, Penguins are in the jacket zone, far corner. And the Blue Jackets, this bully Ricard Raquel along the far board, steal the puck away, bring it into the Penguin zone. Coyle with a shot on net. It trickled off the glove of Mereshov and luckily went wide.
2: And Parker, I mentioned this the other night. All of this trouble comes from losing that first faceoff. Penguins come into this game here tonight at 45.8% power play faceoff win percentage. That is 27.

0: Here's Sillinger in the slot, leaving it back for Wawenski. Bar circle, one-timer, they score. And it's Damon Severson in his season debut. Almost 11 minutes into this hockey game, Columbus strikes first. On their seventh shot on net, it's 1-0 Blue Jackets.
1: What a play by Zach Werenski. Both Brian Rust and Ricard Raquel, two Penguin forwards, are going after Werenski. Plus, you've got Blue Jackets in front of the net. That's a recipe for disaster. Two forwards chasing one player, traffic in front, and Severson's wide open. Again, no chance at all. No chance for Sergei Mereshov. That is not good defensive zone coverage by the Penguins, and it's 1-0 Jackets.
0: Again, Severson coming back from shoulder surgery over the offseason as Matejchuk explodes his stick on a one-timer from the near point in the Penguins zone. And Severson scoring in his season debut. Penguins work it out to the neutral zone. Cross ice feed to Chris Letang over the Jackets line to LaPierre near circle. Will dance at the half boards but blew a tire from his knees. He tried to fire it deep into the corner but Gudbranson picked it up. Ben Kindle tried to kick the puck away. Now the Jackets are in the Penguin zone with numbers and a wrister is stopped by a blocked diving Trevor Van Riemsdyk.
1: What a block. And that went right off the outside of the foot. Van Riemsdyk is down and out. What a play. That's a 3-on-1. Perfect timing by TVR to lay the body down, but he took that one off the foot, and he is in a world of pain.
0: Yeah, he is signaling, come here, as he was
1: going right down. Yeah, right. Sorry to interrupt you, Joe, but he's going right down the runway, either trying to walk it off, or he might just go in the room.
0: Meanwhile, a wrister from Chris Letang goes right in on Cam Talbot's breadbasket. And it's 1-0 Columbus with 8 minutes to go in the first period. We'll keep an eye on Trevor Van Riemsdyk, and we'll go to a break. You're listening to the Penguins Radio Network, presented by Clearview.
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6: 1-0 Columbus after a goal from Damon Severson, his first of the year in his first game. 7:58 to go in this opening period. We'll get a face-off to the left of Cam Talbot over in the Jacket zone.
7: In the first couple of years here for Damon Severson, it was not all that in the bag of chips. Signed a big contract as a free agent coming over from New Jersey. Last year, what a year he had. He had 8 goals and 32 points in 71 games. But in his last 7, he had points in 5 of his last 7 before that injury, where he had 3 goals and 6 points when Rick Bonus had come in and they were making that big-time push. That was a big loss for them down the stretch when Severson went down with that shoulder.
6: Zach Werenski with the primary assist on his nifty play. That's his third assist of the year. Cole Sillinger, Cole picking up his first apple with the secondary assist on that goal. Puck in the Penguin zone. It's picked up by Nichushkin. We'll bring it over to the far half boards as Declan Carlisle wraps up one of the Jackets along the wall, and the Penguins take it the other way. Igor Chinnikov tried to dangle through Carson Soucy but couldn't, as Soucy will clear it all the way down to the Penguins, and this will be icing, though. 7:21 to go in this first period. 1-0, the Penguins trail.
7: Hey, tonight's Mega Millions jackpot now has an estimated annuity of $364 million. Yeah, $364 million. So don't forget to play at your local retailer, but do what the cool kids do. Sit on your couch and play online. Pennsylvania lottery proceeds benefits older Pennsylvanians every day. You got to be 18 or older. And please play responsibly.
6: He's the old 2-9er, Phil Bourque. I'm Joe Brand. We're here in Columbus. Wrapping up a short 2-game road trip, the Penguins will be back home tomorrow night hosting Dallas. Pens win the draw in Columbus's zone. Brian Rust gets it to Korzak. He'll fling it off the end boards, tumbles over to the far side of the cage. Raquel got it on a short pass to Sid. He'll rim it back up the far wall. As Raquel tried to center it, it was taken away by Voronkov and now cleared out by Denton Matejchuk into the Penguins zone. Now stolen by Charlie Coyle on a stretch pass from Korzak in the Penguin zone to Olivier, a shot, and it got blocked. Tumbled over to the far corner. Coyle handles the rebound. A Werenski high slot. Severson near circle. Wrister tumbled in front of the net. Cleared over to the near boards. Rust will take it away and bring it up ice to the neutral zone. Tried to dump it into the Jackets end but couldn't. Columbus reverses it. Back into the Penguin zone. Murashov in behind his net. Has to hurry. He was pressured by Coyle. Luckily does get it over to Chris Letang. Again, hits a pair. Mate in Trevor Van Riemsdyk went down the tunnel a few moments ago after taking a blocked shot off the side of the foot. Penguins
7: and he's back.
6: Oh, there we go. There he is. Back on the ice, which is great to see with how bad it looked when he left. Played out towards center ice. It was broken off by Connor Dewar, and Chris Letang will fetch it. Get it to Van Riemsdyk. Robertson over the Jackets line, but his short pass couldn't get to Blake Lizotte. And Tilly recollects in the Jacket zone, playing it off the end boards up the near side to Gudbranson. He'll skate it up ice, stripped to the puck by Nick Robertson, who curls around, tried to get into the Jacket zone, but got rather tabletop Adam Fantilli. The two went both crashing in the neutral zone. Dumped back into the Penguin zone. Van Riemsdyk couldn't grab it. Matthew Nyes does, already 2 goals and 2 assists in his first 2 games as a Columbus Blue Jacket. The point for Andre. Quick shot on net. Saved by Murashov, and the rebound stopped as well. Ben Kindle collects a loose puck and will play keep away in his own zone. Columbus gets a bit of a change as the Pens move it up the near boards. Hendrix LaPierre starts to race it into the neutral zone. 5:15 to go in the first. Penguins still down 1-0. LaPierre shovels it up the near boards to Carlisle. At the point, he'll send it to Carlson at the far side. So dashes down the blue line, cuts above the near circle, sends it to Carlisle. One-timer, it's blocked, tumbled over to the far corner. Delay Koivunen picks it up, spits it up to Carlisle with an outstretched arm, able to keep it onside. He'll dump it deep. As LaPierre sent a centering pass, but no one was there. Columbus will take it the other way and dump it into the Penguins zone. Here's Danton Heinen, the former Penguin. He blew a tire in the near corner, falling to the ice and against the boards as Carlisle pokes at it. Now finally gets escape to Caden Korzak. 4.5 to play in this first period. Penguins down 1-0. Pens will get a change as Matejchuk carries it over the Penguin line. Shot blocked by Caden Korzak. Tumbles in on net. Sergei Mureshov will make a low scooping save to freeze it and send us to another break. 4:25 to go in the first, and the Penguins trail 1-0 to the Columbus Blue Jackets. 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
6: 4:25 to go in this opening period from Columbus. And the Penguins trail 1-0 and are being outshot 8-3. We'll get a face-off to the left of Sergei Mureshov with Ben Kindle taking the draw against Adam Dantilli.
7: The Penguins have had a couple shifts where they've had real good offensive zone time, hard-working, cycling, supporting the puck types of shifts haven't really resulted in good chances, but it is a way to build momentum and see if they can stack a few of those shifts and get some shots on Cam Talbot.
6: Matthew Nyes takes over in the faceoff circle for Fantilli. Now we get another false faceoff, and Lazat pretty frustrated right now.
7: Warning that time.
6: And Lazat wins the draw. Gerard will get it to Korzak in the far corner. He'll play it up the head to Blake Lizotte with a short pass to Tommy Novak, cruising over the Jackets line. Will sling it along the boards over to the far side. Lizotte trying to pitch it up to Chinnikov, but it missed his stick. Matthew Nyes takes it the other way for Columbus. Penguins zone. Shot gets blocked by Korzak. Novak handles the rebound.
7: That's twice the Penguins have had the puck in behind the net, behind Cam Talbot, and they've just hoped the puck out into the slot. It's both times it's been picked up by Columbus, and it's been an odd man break on it. That's called feeding the offense of the other team by just throwing a puck out front, hoping that one of your players are there.
6: Columbus has had a few odd man rushes in this first period already. And they lead 1-0 with 3.5 to play in the first. Crosby tried to set it up to Raquel, but his pass to the high slot had to go over the Jackets' blue line. Van Riemsdyk reset in the neutral zone as the Penguins now try to reset in their own end. Letang ahead to Van Riemsdyk over the Jackets line. Near side will chip it off the boards as Raquel chases him behind the wall. Pokes it up to Crosby, who accelerates it over to Letang. Van Riemsdyk to Rust. High slot. Backhanded centering pass. Tumbled, was knocked down out of midair. So a high stick will stop the action with 3:09 to go in this first. 1-0 Columbus.
7: Well, as we mentioned, the Columbus Blue Jackets have not played since last Saturday, which is nuts. Two games played so far this season. Obviously, that's the fewest in the league. And I mentioned you don't know if you're going to have rest or rust. You're going to feel good. And the Columbus Blue Jackets look at, like they've got to their game pretty early here. But in the last 3 or 4 minutes, the ice is starting to get tilted in the Penguins' favor.
6: And they'll be in St. Louis tomorrow. And this is their third home game of the year out of the three that they've played. They take it over the Penguins' line. Sillinger, a wrister, a save by Murashov. High rebound popped over to the near boards. Russ plays it off the wall and up ahead into the Jackets' zone. He got crunched into the boards, but we play on. Crosby races it down at the near corner, tries to work it up the wall, got stripped of the puck as Olivier takes it the other way for Columbus. And he'll chip it down to the Penguins' zone. In fact, 7 of the first 9 games for the Columbus Blue Jackets will be here in this building. In St. Louis tomorrow, they're in Minnesota next Sunday. And again, the Penguins, after tonight, won't have another divisional game until the end of November against these Blue Jackets at home in Pittsburgh.
7: 7 of 9 at home, and then 12 of 18 on the road, including a stretch of 8 of 10 on the road. So when you get that kind of schedule early on, you got to make hay.
6: 2 minutes to go in the first. Penguins down 1-0. Nick Robertson got taken out. As Declan Carlisle from the high slot dumps it deep into the Jacket zone. Carlisle again falls down to the ice by Emil Andre, but we still play on. The former Flyer sends it rink-wide to Voronkov off his skate down into the Penguins zone. Takes it in behind Murashov's net to the far circle. Centering pass broken off by Lazat. He pokes it ahead to Robertson. That's a tired bunch out there for the Penguins. They got to chip it down and get a line change. 90 seconds to go in the first. Penguins down 1-0. Columbus up ice. They sling it down to the Penguins zone, but this will be icing on a long dump in that angled off the end boards right in on net of Sergei Murashov as he used his glove to stop it and freeze it.
7: I know I'm stating the obvious, but I'll state it anyways, that Sergei Murashov looks dialed in again. It's very similar to what we've seen from him in the preseason in this one game against Winnipeg. Especially early on when the Columbus Blue Jackets were guns a-blazing early on, and Sergei Murashov made a couple of big, big saves.
6: 31 of 34 in his season debut against Winnipeg earlier this year. As the Penguins get it back into the Jacket zone, Matejchuk trying to work it up the near boards. Ville Koivunen down to a knee, becoming a roadblock as Columbus slings it up the far side. LaPierre kept it onside to Kindle, to Koivunen in the circle, and his whisker went well wide.
7: I've got deflected stick on puck, and now Blue Jackets coming after Koivunen. And this is some of the stuff we saw from Ville Koivunen last year. He gets his puck. It's just too much of a hesitation. It's too slow. This is the NHL for Ville Koivunen. You got to get that puck off your stick quick. He takes a nice little pass from Ben Kindle. Then there's kind of this 1-1000, 2-1000. I'll get my head up. I'll look for my spot. Then I'll shoot the... No way, man. It's gone. Defensemen are too good in this league to be able to recover and get stick on puck right there.
6: Yeah, it was Denton Matejchuk getting a piece of it. That's what sailed the shot out of play. This is one of the three buildings that Ville Koivunen has scored in. All three of his NHL goals on the road. First one in Tampa, second one here in Columbus. And he scored in the season opener in Philly this year. Now we get a penalty on Chris Letang, as Matthew Knies was trying to come away with the puck on a long dump in from the Blue Jackets, and Letang can't believe it.
7: I can't believe it either. This is two players battling for a loose puck. Come on, man.
11: Number 58, Pittsburgh, Minor, hooking.
7: If this is Matthew Knies going to the box, I'm probably saying the same thing. Oh, come on, man. You got two players, two strong players, just battling for a loose puck. Come on, man. No way, man. That is... I strongly disagree with that call. That's hockey, man. Just leave it alone.
6: So a face-off to the right of Murashov. 40 seconds to go in the period. Penguins are shorthanded, down by one. Blake Lazat muscles it out to the neutral zone. It'll be Van Riemsdyk taking it over the Jackets line and able to buy some time. Adam Fantilli chases it down and now brings it up towards center ice. Sends it back to Rowenski. A short pass to Kent Johnson. Shoveled over to Knies. Back to Johnson along the far boards in the Penguin zone. Around the wall, the coil at the near side. 15 seconds to go in the period. Penguin shorthanded. Nyes up top to Rowenski. High slot. One-timer Fantilli whiffed, rather. Didn't get a hold of it on the blast. Jacket still with the puck, though. Fantilli, high slot downstairs for Nyes. They'll fire it wide. 2 seconds to go in the period. Down to one. Another shot saved by Murashov. And the puck slowly went towards the line as the Penguins take exception to that late second shot from Columbus.
7: I like this from the Penguins. I like when they stick up for each other, stick up for their goaltender. Get your juices going a little bit, you know what I mean? Get your competitive fire going. It's okay to get punched in the face. You know, in basketball, the horn goes off, guy gets fouled, you can still shoot it in the basket. Hockey, that doesn't work.
6: So the Penguins will be shorthanded for the first 74 seconds to begin the second period. With Columbus ahead, 1-0. Damon Severson, the lone goal for the Jackets. Penguins 0-for-2 on the power play. Trying to go 2-for-2 on the penalty kill at the start of the second. Brian Metzer is standing by. He'll have the first intermission report for us as the Penguins trail the Blue Jackets 1-0. 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

0: Enjoying the game? Stick around as the Penguins Live Intermission Report kicks off right now.
1: And welcome into our first intermission report, where the Penguins find themselves down 1-0 to the Columbus Blue Jackets at Nationwide Arena. Brian Metzer here with you, and Penguins actually were held without a shot for the opening 9:27 of that first period of play. And if you really want the bedazzling fact of the matter about all of that, they had two power plays before they even registered their first shot. Two of those power plays, no shots to show for it. The Blue Jackets very aggressive in their penalty kill, really disrupted what the Penguins were trying to do, and couldn't really muster much of anything. I guess the good news is, on the other end, the Blue Jackets had an early power play with Brian Rust going to the box. They didn't register a shot on that one either, but they did get their first power play shot with Chris Letang in the box late at 19:13 for hooking. Not sure where how I feel about that. You heard Phil Bourque talking about it. It was really he and Matthew Nyes battling for a puck. Tanger did get his stick a little bit into Nyes, but normally you wouldn't see that call made. But they sent Chris Letang, and the Blue Jackets will have some power play time to deal with as they wrap around into the second period of play. Those penalties for the Blue Jackets that I mentioned were Fantilli just 1:37 into the game, and then Emile Andre went at 7:24 for the other penalty for the Blue Jackets, cross-checking on that one. And again, Penguins just nothing doing on the power play now for a handful of games. And I saw our good buddy Adam Gretz mention on Twitter a moment ago, it's as if the book on stopping the Penguins' power play at this point is to just be aggressive with them and disrupt what they're doing. They don't really have an answer for that just yet, or at least they haven't discovered one. And this is three teams in a row that have really taken away what the Penguins like to do, which is set up, work the puck around, open up for one-timers, backdoor plays, etc. It's just not there right now. Shots on goal in the period were 10-3 in favor of the Blue Jackets. Sergei Mirishov really had to be sharp in the cage. You heard the guys talking about this one as well. He made a ton of quality stops in the early going of the period. The Blue Jackets, at one point before that first Penguin shot, were out shooting them 6-0 in the period, and Mirishov was solid on all of those. Eventually yielding the goal, though, to Damon Severson at 10:52. Zach Werenski with a pretty play on this one, his third assist of the season already. Feed Severson in his season debut over in the left wing circle. One-timer in behind Mirishov. Sillinger with the other assist on that. And it was a bad defensive look for the Penguins. They all kind of went to one side of the ice. No one covered Severson. And it was a difference in the game there, a 1-0 difference with the Blue Jackets ahead. When we come back, we're going to catch up with our good buddy Mark Scheig, longtime scribe covering the Columbus Blue Jackets. We'll hear him next on the Penguins Radio Network, presented by Clearview Federal Credit Union.
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1: Penguins trail the Jackets 1-0 after one period of play in C-Bus. Brian Metzer back here with you and now joined by our good buddy Mark Shigg. He's a longtime scribe covering the Columbus Blue Jackets. He's the credentials manager over at the Hockey Writer, PHWA member as well, and a proud Robert Morris University alum. Mark, welcome back. How are you, my friend?
12: Oh, Brian, it's always great to be with you. Happy Hockey New Year to all who celebrate.
1: Yes, no doubt about that. Same to you, my friend. And just, you know, before we get into this period of play, I did want to get your take on how Columbus fans dealt with the loss of Kirill Marchenko, this another star leaving the Blue Jackets. Was it a little soothed this time around because they got Matthew Nyes in that deal?
12: Yeah, this is one of those trades, Brian, where both sides really benefited when you take a look at the grand scheme of things, considering Marchenko didn't want to be there. So a lot of times there are trades that teams usually don't win when everybody knows that the player doesn't want to be there. You know, Don Waddell just held on his horses and wanted to make sure that he got a player back because it's an important year for the Blue Jackets with Werenski up after next season. They've been six straight years without going to the playoffs, staring at a seventh one. They need to do everything they can to have somebody come in, not to replace Marchenko per se, but for someone that can come in, fit a role, and Matthew Nyes has fit really well on that top line so far.
1: Yeah, it sure looks that way, and you know, it's been a talk about him in Pittsburgh too, because the Brian Burke clip is floating around again, talking about how the Penguins wanted to draft Matthew Nyes, so that'll constantly come up, I think, whenever these teams come together in the Metropolitan Division. The goal scorer in that first period to put the Blue Jackets up was Damon Severson, making his debut, coming back from his injury. And I know there's, you know, everybody's always going to look at Werenski as being the straw that stirs the offensive drink in Columbus, but people forget Severson had some good offensive upside. He showed it on that one-timer. How big is it for a veteran player like that to get himself healthy and get on that blue line with some of the young talent that maybe is, you know, scattered in the lineup around him?
12: Yeah, Severson is a very important part of the Blue Jackets. And when that contract was first signed under the previous general manager, fans were a little bit outraged. 8 years at that price, and he didn't live up to it at first. But last season, outside of Werenski, he was one of their most important players. In fact, when he got injured in Montreal, that's when the Blue Jackets slide down the standings happened. And part of the reason why they didn't make the playoffs was because Severson was injured, Olivier was injured, and now that he's back, obviously the team is very excited to have him back for him to be able to play next to Zach Werenski, give them another offensive threat. He just does so many good things for the team that, you know, if the Blue Jackets do make something out of this season, it's going to be because Damon Severson and Zach Werenski did their job on the top pair.
1: Yeah, it's a great top pair, at least from what I could see in that first period of play. Mark, we only have about 30 seconds. We are talking with Mark Shigg from the Hockey Writers. How did the Blue Jackets deal with this long week off? I mean, they only had played two games between Saturday and today.
12: Yeah, they were exposed in that Utah game. The mammoth speed really caught up to them, so it was just a matter of, you know, looking at the tape, finding out where they were exposed in different points. And, you know, Bonus said this morning they had to get a lot of practice in, but they had a little bit too much practice. They just itching to play the game. They come out, they have their legs. Very good first period so far, but they spent the week just correcting those mistakes from Saturday.
1: Well, they certainly looked like they worked on that, and it worked perfectly through one anyway. We'll see how things play out the rest of this one. Mark, thank you so much. I'm sure we'll do it a handful of times throughout the season, but always appreciate your time and you know, safe travels to you. I know you're covering a couple road games this week.
12: For sure. I always appreciate your time, Brian. Take care.
1: All right. Take care as well. That is Mark Shigg. You can find him over on X at @Mark_Shigg. And of course, I meant that the Blue Jackets had only played two before a week off. When we come back, news from around the league on the Penguins Radio Network, presented by Clearview Federal Credit Union.
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